0: He's really, you know, he was, what is that thing when you're, what do they say about each other when you're something spirits? What is,
1: Kindred spirits.
0: yeah, we were kindred spirits. And he was very ill with AIDS, and he always wanted me to be on Broadway. And so I got that part, and he was very ill.

She has to wait until the old fool is napping. Even then, she's careful to snip from the middle of the bush so he won't spot that she's been there. Eugene sits in his chair and watches over his rosemary patch like an

0: George Mallory is a man who's got summit to do. The summit, that is, of Mount Everest. When asked why Everest, he famously replied, because it's there. When it was pointed out that lots of things are there, he continued, its existence is a challenge. The answer is instinctive, a part, I suppose, of man's desire to conquer the universe. A noble sentiment. And let's hope that this time Mr. Mallory won't just take a look at Mount Everest, he'll take a peek. Chip Baxter, CBC News.
1: That was a completely authentic newsreel from 1923 that we dug out of the CBC archives. That Chip Baxter had a terrible voice, but he was right about mountaineer George Mallory.

0: this government and on the chancellor was not good, was as bad as it is now. And we regained power in Rhineland-Palatine with about 5 million inhabitants. And in Baden-Württemberg, still back in the government, in Baden-Württemberg live around 12 million people. So it's shocking to see that result, but it's not push us to panic.
1: Not pushing you to panic.

0: That was terrifying.
1: I remember coming conscious, slowly becoming conscious, and my mouth was filled with dirt. I couldn't see. I didn't know where I was or what I was doing. My right hand was fairly close to my mouth, and I could clear the dirt.

Good evening. You're listening to CBC Radio 1. I'm Saroja Coelho. Straight ahead after the news, our friends at Storylines have more extraordinary audio documentaries to share with you. Stay tuned.

0: People would come to the bombed-out concert venues looking sad and miserable. And once the concerts would end, they looked happy and were smiling after 1 hour of listening. I realized during that time that humans are first and foremost spiritual beings, and only then are they material. The only thing we had left was our primordial spirituality, with which we had been born.
1: Svi smo bili materijalno ogoljeni i jedino što im je preostalo je to je da duhovnost koja je iskonska određena.
2: For theater director Haris Pasevich, he too became keenly aware of his own sense of inspiration.
3: When I was a student, my role models were Anna Akhmatova. She was writing the poetry during the siege of Leningrad. Kiro

regime has permeated significant parts of the society, yeah. And especially this personalization, the cult of personality built over Mussolini. So acknowledging that you were wrong on that and trying to find other loyalties is always kind of like a period of mourning. It's difficult. Mm. You always have like other alternatives, like especially the Catholic Church, and then you have these kind of like left-wing

0: Dylan Scott, hello.
1: Hi, Sally.
0: All right, Dylan. I have seen many, many different TikToks about inflammation and how it's perhaps causing like every single health problem in our lives. And I am curious, like before you started looking into this, did you see those? Is that what sent you on this journey?
1: Absolutely. Like I

at the invisible level, that's desirable. That's just a part of your body functioning as it's supposed to. The third kind of inflammation and this other kind of invisible inflammation is what we're concerned about. And I've come to think of it as this like chronic low-grade inflammation that is above those routine maintenance levels, that is not like sort of your body's normal homeostatic

0: 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Today is Tuesday, September 8th. I'm Mary Jean Cormier. Coming up on Superior Morning, political conflicts are all around us these days, it seems. And if the uncertainty of the trade war and other political conflicts get in your head and are taxing your headspace, stay tuned. We're going to speak with a researcher who focuses on politics and stress. And in today's Business Digest, Megan Reed will be here to remind us about the importance of chatting with your kids about money. At about 20 to 7, as we were talking about earlier, news of Canada's escalating trade war with the U.S. can be pretty bleak. Fortunately, there are bright spots. Ontario Wine is one of them. And after the news, we will have a vintner share her massive jump in sales thanks to Buy Canadian efforts, but also why she fears it might not last. At about 10 to 7, we will catch up on the long weekend of sports. Then just after 7 o'clock, as Thunder Bay heads toward another municipal election, we'll dig into the issues that are likely to be top of mind for candidates across the city. About 20 after 7, Canada's new counter-tariffs apply to almost $28 billion worth of goods from the U.S. So what does that mean for Canadian consumers and businesses? Well, an economist will explain. At about 20 to 8, Ontario mayors have called for mandatory rehabilitation for addictions and mental health issues. It's a controversial idea with prominent backers and critics. We'll look at what the evidence says about the policy. At about 10 to 8, the province is expanding its student and family support offices into every school board across Ontario. The goal is to solve issues faster. Will they work? An education expert offers his take. Then just after 8 o'clock, Wake the Giant is upon us. We're going to check in with an organizer on what to expect at this weekend's festival and what's in store for students throughout the week. Stay with us. A World Report is next.
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6: This is World Report. Good morning, I'm Marcia Young. Canada's new retaliatory tariffs on U.S. products are now in effect. The dollar-for-dollar levies apply to about $28 billion worth of U.S. goods. Those levies range between 15 and 50%. It is Ottawa's latest move in the trade war with U.S. President Donald Trump. As the CBC's Eli Glasner tells us, Canadian companies open for business with worries about the ripple effects of the counter-tariffs.
7: This is a Hibbs, and in my opinion, it's the best top-loading washing machine on the planet.
8: In Smith Falls, Ontario, Corey McMullen sells a lot of this particular brand of washing machines. But with a 25% counter tariff, the Wisconsin-made washers just got more expensive.
9: Because they have nowhere else to disperse the cost of the tariffs and it's made in the USA, they will probably go up $300 to $400 per unit.
8: Even though some major product categories, such as smartphones or sports equipment, are facing tariffs as high as 50%, if they're not made in America, tariffs don't apply. So if you're picking up, let's say, toilet paper, pay attention to where it comes from. Where it gets complicated is when it comes to products with American components. Many craft breweries don't sell to the States, but they get their pre-shaped cans there.

0: September 8th, back to school, back to work after a pretty nice long weekend. Well, coming up in our first half hour of the program, political conflicts are all around us these days, it seems. If the uncertainty of the trade war and other political conflicts get in your head and are taxing your headspace, stay tuned. We're going to speak with a researcher who focuses on politics and stress. And in today's Business Digest, Megan Reed will be here to remind us about the importance of chatting with your kids about money. And joining me now in the studio with a look at what's happening in news is Macklin Link. Good morning, Macklin.
1: Good morning. Well, a focused enforcement initiative in Kenora has led to the arrest of 14 residents who now face charges related to drug possession and failure to comply with probation orders. The joint effort took place in the city's downtown core last Tuesday and Wednesday. One resident is scheduled to appear before the Ontario Court of Justice in Kenora in late October. The rest are set to appear in early

0: early December. And in less than 4 days, thousands of festival goers will fill the Thunder Bay waterfront as Wake the Giant makes its return for yet another sold-out year. Organizers for the student-focused music festival took to social media on Monday to announce the news and thank all who grabbed a ticket for the event. The festival is happening this Saturday to Sunday from 11:30 a.m. to midnight. That's a quick look at what's making news this morning. Time now for the weather with Matt Fratpetro. Hey, Matt.
1: Hey, Macklin. Well, we'll start in the far north here. Periods of rain with a risk of a thunderstorm this morning, ending near noon, then a mix of sun and cloud. High around 24 degrees, feeling more like 30. The western part of the region, a 40% chance of showers or drizzle early this morning with winds gusting to 60 kilometers an hour. Then we'll see a mix of sun and cloud with showers late this afternoon and a risk of a thunderstorm. High of 24, feeling more like 31 today. Right here in the city of Thunder Bay, risk of a thunderstorm this morning with showers ending early this afternoon, then cloudy skies, winds gusting to 40 kilometers an hour today. We're going to hit 21 degrees. It's going to feel closer to 28. And if we take a look down the north shore of Lake Superior up into Greenstone, a cloudy day today with a chance of showers early this morning, winds gusting to 40, high of 20 degrees. Mary Jean.
2: Well, right now in Thunder Bay, light rain falling out there, 17 degrees at this hour. Atikokan, 17 as well. Fort Frances, 19. Kenora, the warm spot at 20 degrees and cloudy skies. Dryden, cloudy and 18. Sulakout, some light rain shower activity, 17 degrees at this hour. Red Lake, light rain and 20. Pickle Lake, cloudy and 10. Sandy Lake, 10 as well as Kitchenabeg-Sebenanawag, but light rain falling there. In Fort Severn, partly cloudy and 6, that is the cool spot. Eastward, Geraldton, light rain and 12. Around Nipigon, 17. Marathon, 16. Armstrong, light rain, 13 degrees. 13 minutes after 6 o'clock.

0: Well, as of midnight, Canadian counter tariffs are now in effect on a range of American goods. That follows a weekend of more political tension and name-calling from south of the border. The trade war escalation and continued political provocations might be raising some people's stress levels up a few notches. Add to that the ongoing wars in Iran and Ukraine, plus the upcoming Alberta referendum, and you'd be forgiven for feeling a little overwhelmed by politics. Samantha Jones studies those feelings. She is a PhD candidate in the Department of Psychology and a researcher at Western University's Body Politics Lab. Good morning.
1: Good morning. How are you?
0: I am well. And you?
1: Great, thank you.
0: Good. So what is it about politics that can be so stress-inducing?
1: Yeah, so I think when it comes to politics and political news, oftentimes this information can evoke feelings of uncertainty. And this uncertainty involves our day-to-day life, whether that's our ability to buy groceries or the interactions that we might have with our friends and family members. And this uncertainty that sort of bleeds into our everyday life can make us feel stressed and anxious.
0: And how can that stress then affect our health and well-being?
1: Yeah, stress can impact us physiologically, and that can mean an increased heart rate or increased stress. And when our body is feeling aroused or activated physiologically, as well as mentally, this can impact our ability to sleep and can disrupt our appetite. So, for example, if we think about seeing a stressful news story on our smartphone before we go to bed, we might have anxious thoughts and our body might feel a little bit more activated, and combined, those can make it difficult to fall asleep.
0: And speaking of falling asleep, I think sometimes too, people also have trouble with the whole social media piece. Like, what does your own research tell us about social media's influence on the issue?
1: Yeah, so what we found was that when people saw political content on their feed, they were more likely to report feeling bad compared to viewing non-political videos. And so despite these negative feelings that arose when people viewed political content, they were also more likely to engage with this content, whether that be opening the comments or sharing this content with friends.

0: And if we think about the algorithms that are present on these platforms, this engagement can lead to the presentation of more similar content over time, which then over time may further increase negative feelings.
1: And I think perhaps, too, I also feel because there's no limits, I guess, on what people say on social media, you know, some of those feelings can get quite extreme, can't it?
0: Yes, absolutely. And when people are feeling stressed and are seeing this content online, they might be more likely to eventually disengage with this content altogether, which can have negative impacts on their ability to be an engaged citizen as well as democracy at large.
1: And how do you think these feelings impact our democracy if people do tune out or disengage to deal with the discomfort?
0: Yeah, so I think a couple of things happen. I think one major thing is that people aren't getting the information that they need to really help them feel like they're doing their part to assist in our political systems. And that lack of information can contribute to people feeling uninformed, or people might not get important information like knowing when and where elections are happening.
1: So how can we balance then or mitigate the stress when politics is part of our daily lives and things do seem to be constantly changing?
0: Yeah, that's a great question. I think when it comes to digital media and social media and how people are getting their political information, especially if they find that it's stressing them out, be really intentional about where you are getting this information. So if you find that it stresses you out when you see it unexpectedly on your social media feeds, maybe avoid it there, but then seek out information on more traditional media outlets. So websites, TV, radio stations, anywhere where there isn't that infinitely scrollable algorithmic feed. And then when people are exposed to this political information, if they're feeling stressed about it, again, channeling that stress into action, whether that be getting involved with local politics, volunteering, seeking out new information and voting, as well as sometimes just taking a break, getting outside and getting off the phone.
1: So you think in terms of that, you know, that feeling of perhaps of powerlessness or just being a spectator, that getting involved in political or local causes could actually, you know, give us more of a sense of control, do you think?
0: Yeah, absolutely. So when people are feeling stressed or negatively, anything that can help them sort of feel like they are modifying their situation or helping to select the situation that they're currently in or going into, whether that be, you know, a person's voting power, that can really help manage sort of some of these stressful emotions.
1: Very interesting. Thank you so much for speaking with us this morning. I appreciate your time.
0: No problem. Thank you for having me.
1: Samantha Jones is a PhD candidate in the Department of Psychology and a researcher at Western University's Body Politics Lab. After this turbulent summer with an escalating trade war with the U.S., how are you feeling about the political moment Canada is in right now? Sometimes the best way to deal with political anxiety is to vent and get it off your chest. Well, if you're one of those folks, tune in to The Current's live call-in special. Host Matt Galloway will talk to Canadians, maybe you, from coast to coast to coast with special guests, including Margaret Atwood and Canadian writer and cultural commentator Stephen Marsh. That's on The Current today, just after our program. 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And if you're the sort who copes with stress by gathering information, stay tuned. We'll have more on the tariffs, counter-tariffs, and their potential impacts coming up throughout today's program. 20 minutes after 6 o'clock.

Well, September always brings back to school, but in Thunder Bay, it also brings a very popular music festival. That's right. This weekend will mark the 7th Wake the Giant on the city's waterfront with an epic lineup, including Shawnee Kish, Sebastian Gaskin, Plain White Tees, The Wallflowers, and headliner Flo Rida.

And Superior Morning has three pairs of tickets to the Big Name Festival. We'll be giving them away this week. Now, to win a pair, we'll be asking some Wake the Giant trivia questions. And for today's first question, are you ready for it? Name one of the headliners from the very first Wake the Giant Music Festival. That's right. Just let us know one of those big headliners from that first one 7 years ago. You can text us 807-355-9681. You can call our talkback line 807-655-0077 or email us thunderbay@cbc.ca. If your answer is correct, you will be entered in to win one of those three pairs of tickets. So get those answers in. 22 minutes after 6 o'clock. Music now from Jessa Skye featuring 2026 Wake the Giant performer Love. This is Since 95.

0: There you go. That's Just the Sky with Since 95. That one features one of this year's Wake the Giant performers, Love. 25 minutes after 6 o'clock and time now for the Business Digest with Megan Reed.
1: Good morning. This just in, parenting is hard. A survey out from Vanguard Canada found that parents who talk to their kids about money from a young age, even if they're personally feeling financially stressed, pass along a greater understanding of concepts like credit cards and debt than parents who don't. Here to walk us through this thorny issue is Adeola O'Malley. 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And she joins us now. Good morning.
2: Good morning, Megan.
1: The big thing that stood out for me with this study was not talking about money matters doesn't help.

0: development?
1: I mean, Thunder Bay has been spending upteen millions of dollars on constant core revitalization. And then if you look at the housing developments, almost all of it is greenfield, going into sort of available green space as opposed to trying to repurpose some of these, you know, core areas in terms of housing. So I think those are all major challenges that the next council is going to have to deal with, whether they want to or not.
0: Di Matteo says while the next council will have decisions to make, it's also important to recognize limitations in municipal power. He says cities are often required to work within boundaries set by the provincial government. New security measures are in place at the Sioux Lookout Manayawin Health Center Emergency Department. The measures came into effect late last month. Emergency department doors are now locked daily from 11 p.m. to 6 a.m., and patients requiring care during that time must use a doorbell and notification system to alert staff and gain entry. The hospital says it has multiple notification channels to ensure patients are let in promptly. Cynthia Dwyer is the hospital's vice president of health services and chief nursing executive. She says the hospital has always monitored traffic flow to the ER waiting room, which is very busy and sees a lot of foot traffic.
2: We just started having too much traffic. We were having a lot of non-visitors, non-patients coming through. And in order to moderate the flow through there, we looked around to see what other hospitals were doing and discovered that most of the hospitals in our region secure the ER door at night. So we just decided to trial that for 6 months to see if that kind of helped with the foot traffic through our ER waiting room.
0: Dwyer says after 6 months, the hospital reassessed to determine if the measures are having the desired effect. And adults are being reminded to tell kids and young people in their lives that help is available for mental health and emotional struggles that may come with back-to-school time. Kids Help Phone volunteers are bracing for an increase in demand for mental health support, especially at night. Tamar Brannigan is with the organization.
3: During the day, a lot of times young people will connect with their friends or, you know, they have activities or school that keeps them occupied. But at night, those resources disappear and they don't have anyone to talk to. Sometimes the heaviest issues that they're coping with feel more acute during those nighttime hours.
0: Brannigan says there are 1,600 volunteers ready to help young people. The helpline is open 24 hours a day for calls and texts. And the Thunder Bay and District Labor Council postponed its annual Labor Day picnic yesterday to next weekend due to poor weather and safety. Aligning with the date change, the council is aiming to rent a community center where festivities will instead take place. The focus will be on bringing together affiliated labor unions to celebrate yearly accomplishments, share information, and discuss upcoming challenges for the local workforce. Carlos Santander Maturana is the council's president. He says the council's affiliated unions and the community need to be aware of the issues affecting workers and their families.
4: We have high concern regarding WSIB and the cut taking place and probably the closure of the office in Thunder Bay and the number of employees that are going to lay off.
0: Santander Maturana says there is concern over the quality of services for workers with artificial intelligence being proposed at the WSIB. These issues are only some of the many the council has raised for this year. And parts of the Canada Games complex in Thunder Bay are now shut down for a three-week period. The maintenance shutdown began yesterday and will finish on September 28th. It impacts the pool, hot tub, sauna, and running track. Other areas of the facility will continue to operate as normal. Kim Bajan is the supervisor of Aquatics Wellness, Children and Youth with the City of Thunder Bay. She says the shutdown is for general scheduled maintenance.
5: This is a pre-scheduled shutdown that we do approximately every 3 years. This is for the maintenance team to complete work in the pool area that can't happen when the pool is full of water. So grouting different areas, work on the bulkheads, cleaning the pool.
0: Kim says during the shutdown period, complex members will be able to swim at Churchill and volunteer pools. And that's the CBC News at 6:35. Time now to check in on the weather. Matt Frat-Petro joins us with today's forecast. Matt, good morning.
6: Morning, Macklin. Well, coming off a beautiful weekend, we're going to have some rain across northwestern Ontario today. You're probably hearing it right now. We're going to start in the far north. Periods of rain with a risk of a thunderstorm this morning. That's going to end near noon. Then we'll see a mix of sun and cloud. High of 24, feeling more like 30 degrees. The western part of the region, a 40% chance of showers or drizzle early this morning with winds gusting to 60 kilometers an hour. We'll see a mix of sun and cloud with showers late this afternoon and a risk of a thunderstorm as well. High of 24 today, feeling more like 31. Right here in the city of Thunder Bay, a risk of a thunderstorm this morning with showers ending early this afternoon, then cloudy skies. We'll see winds gusting to 40 kilometers an hour today with a high of 21 degrees. It's going to feel

0: closer to 29. And if we take a look down the north shore of Lake Superior, up in Greenstone, cloudy out there. Chance of showers early this morning. Winds gusting to 40. High of 20 degrees today. Mary Jean.
1: Well, right now in Thunder Bay, light rain, 17 degrees. Atikokan also 17. Fort Francis, 19. Kenora, cloudy skies and 20 degrees. That's the warm spot at this hour. Dryden, cloudy and 18. Sulakout, light rain shower, 17 degrees. Red Lake, light drizzle and 20. For Pickle Lake and Sandy Lake, light rain. Kitchen Lake, Seminole as well. Rain there and 10 degrees. For Fort Severn, partly cloudy skies, 6 degrees at this hour. That's the cool spot. Eastward, Geraldton, light rain and 12. Around Nipigon, 17. Marathon, 16. Armstrong, light rain, 13 degrees. 23 minutes before 7 o'clock. Well, Mimi Abonsuan is a Franco-Ontarian and Abenaki folk musician, and she has just released a new album called Evoke. This track is called I Can Be Sure.

0: I can be sure. New one from Mimi Abonswan. 20 minutes before 7 o'clock. Well, if you're a wine drinker, you may have stocked up on homegrown vintages for the gatherings ahead. Ontario winemakers say their sales are through the roof since the LCBO took U.S. alcohol off the shelves and replaced them with local products. In June, the LCBO said Ontario wine sales were up 44% over the last year. But some vintners worry the party won't last. Rayla Myhall is a co-owner of Featherstone Estate Winery in Vineland in the Niagara wine region. Good morning.
1: Good morning. How are you?
0: I am very well, thank you. So glad you could join us. So
1: thank you for having me.
0: So what has it been like for your winery since the LCBO took U.S. alcohol off the shelves?
1: Well, it's been fantastic. I think everybody has now seen the reports from the LCBO. I mean, it's a 44% increase in

0: Ontario wines being purchased. And that absolutely affects us personally. Our sales are through the roof, and we couldn't be happier about it.
1: Now, you're heading into harvest season soon. What is the atmosphere like?
0: Well, harvest is always a very

0: of the grapes. And of course, we're beholden to the weather. So all of those factors are kind of in play right now. But as far as actually prepping and getting ready for harvest, we're eagerly awaiting it. There's a little bit of excitement because I've pretty much given my winemaker and junior winemaker carte blanche in terms of what we're going to be making. And we're creating much more smaller batched wines with everything that's transpired over the last year. We've stopped using American barrels. I refuse to buy them. So we've upped our, increased our capacity for Canadian oak, and we've actually brought in Ukrainian oak to supplement that. And we're experimenting, and it's an incredible time for us.
1: And are you stepping up production? You know, you say you're doing different things, but are you also increasing quantity?
0: You know what? For now, I would love to be increasing quantity. The problem is that there's not grapes readily available to be able to do that in a substantial way. So we're making small batches. We're, like I said, we're experimenting. We're creating bigger, bolder wines and hoping that they are received well, and we bring ourselves into a position where we can actually acquire more grapes and produce more quality grapes to be able to create these.
1: What are you hearing from other wineries?
0: Well, my peers that I've spoken to are in the same boat. I mean, we've all had a terrific year thanks to what's transpired, and we're taking advantage of that. And, you know, a lot of people are doing renovations. I opened up a bistro where we're creating spaces for people to come and have experiences and really thoroughly enjoy these wines that are now available to them fully, where they can come out and say, look, I've had this experience. I've had these incredible wines. My fellow winemakers and owners are all looking at it from the same perspective of what do we do to keep this momentum going?
1: And speaking of that momentum, I mean, if the LCBO, you know, does go back to stocking U.S. products again, is there any concern that things will go back to where they were before?
0: You know, unfortunately, like we've all kind of been trained, there's this bias within us that, you know, California Chardonnay is much better than Canadian Chardonnay, and European wines are the gold standards for reds. It's absolutely not true. It's a global market. We're making incredible award-winning wines in Ontario that I think can compete on a global stage and have and done very well. And so I think that once LCBO decides what they're going to be doing and possibly bringing back American products, I'm not adverse to them doing that. My only concern is that if they're going to do it, I hope that they do it respectfully, and there's a lot of thought that's put into it, because we've created this beautiful space for Ontario wines. And I hope that as they start to bring things in, they allow that space to continue for us. So that shelf space and that recognition to carry on, so that people will continue to say, hey, I can buy a Canadian Chardonnay versus a U.S. one. And I hope that they would choose the Canadian one because they fell in love with it, because they've been able to experience it for at least over the last year.
1: So you're hoping people have found the Ontario wines they like and might stick with them.
0: I hope so. I hope so. I what I'd love to see is like a change in the way that everybody in the space actually looks at Ontario wines, not just the LCBO in the shelf space, but even at restaurants. I mean, you walk into any restaurants, the majority of the wine list is European or American. And I would love to see more Canadian content on those menus and, you know, have a concerted drive from the industry to help support the wine industry here in Ontario.
1: And to what degree is Ontario wine breaking through in other countries? Is there a change there?
0: I think that the Ontario wine has been present, and we're slowly creeping into the markets. We're a small winery. We're very boutique. So we are not actually in other markets other than across the country. Mm-hmm. And that's partially thanks to these interprovincial rules that have been lifted. But we still have a lot of work to do on that to be able to get us across the country. So they are out in the US, in Europe. I know some of my peers are in the UK, and they're garnering success because people are enjoying the wines. It's something different, and the caliber of the wine is higher now than it was 5, 10, even 15 years ago. So there's a huge change in the way that people are looking at Ontario wines. Absolutely. Mm.
1: Now, I do know, unfortunately, there was some flooding in July and August that hit a number of wineries in the Niagara region. Mm-hmm. Were you affected by that?
0: You know, very little, because where we're positioned in the benchlands, we're on the top of the hill, so a lot of the rainwater did recede very quickly.

0: specifically for us. Unfortunately, some of my peers had extensive flooding. And, you know, they're working through it. And I think that we're all at a point now where we're just managing, and the reaction and the proactive work that's been done by our townships and by the government. Our premier has done an incredible job in supporting the community at this time when we need it the most.
1: So that, you know, those who have been affected will still be able to weather the storm, I guess?
0: I think so. I absolutely do think so. And like, I haven't heard anything different from anyone to say that they've lost their entire crop. Mm. So I'm very hopeful that over the next coming weeks that, you know, we'll all have a very abundant harvest.
1: Well, thank you so much for joining us to talk about it. I do appreciate your time.
0: My absolute pleasure. Thank you.
2: Rayla Myhall co-owns a Featherstone Estate Winery in Vineland. CBC reached out to the province and asked about whether the expanded shelf space for Ontario wine would continue even if U.S. alcohol comes back. An LCBO spokesperson responded that the agency has significantly expanded its promotions for Ontario wines and has increased its Ontario wine production listings by 22% over the last year. 12 minutes before 7 o'clock. Music now from Somber this morning. Here's Homewrecker.

0: Morning, Mary Jean.
1: Okay, let's start with baseball. The Blue Jays lost a tough one last night.
0: Yeah, well, lately it's been easy to think that when Dylan Cease is on the mound, the Blue Jays win. But he gives up 5 runs over 5 innings last night, and the Jays go on to lose 6-5 in Sacramento. Now, Dylan Cease not wholly responsible for those 5 runs. The Jays did not play great defense last night. It's also well documented that the pitcher's mound in Sacramento is not ever in great shape, although Cease was not ready to use the mound as an excuse.
2: I try not to focus on the mound or the park or whatever. You know, obviously this is a unique circumstance here, but I don't really view things any differently. I'm pretty disappointed. I didn't think I had very good command or my great stuff, but I mean, I also got to tip my cap. They had some good at-bats, and ultimately I got beat.
0: Now, the Jays did get some help last night with Cleveland losing to Baltimore, and so the Jays are still just 1 game back of a playoff spot. They play the A's again tonight.
1: All right, now let's go to tennis. The quarterfinals set at the U.S. Open.
0: And no Canadians left in the singles draw as of Friday, but still plenty of drama left, including on the men's side of the draw. 3 Americans still standing, so at least one of them will get through to the semis. On the women's side of the draw, Coco Gauff is through to the quarters. Now, she has not been this deep at a U.S. Open since winning the entire tournament back in 2023, although she noted yesterday that despite not having U.S. Open success in the last few years, she's had plenty of success elsewhere.
3: I don't know how to say this without, like, a quarterfinal. For me, I feel like I've met the point where I'm used to being in this position. I've constantly putting myself in quarterfinals, so the moment doesn't seem as big anymore. Obviously, I hope to play many more, so I think it's the fine line of appreciating the moment. I think so many people would love to reach a Grand Slam quarterfinal, but also knowing that I put myself in this position so many times that I should be used to it, so yeah.
0: Gauff sounding very confident ahead of her match with Mira Andreeva tomorrow. Besides the first sets of quarterfinals today, we do have a Canadian on the court in doubles. And who else but Gabby Dabrowski? She and partner Luisa Stefani are in the doubles quarterfinal. They start around 4 p.m. this afternoon.
1: Okay, now let's finish on soccer. The Champions League kicks off this afternoon.
0: The top clubs from different European leagues coming together to play each other and doing so against a backdrop of whatever this is. That, Mary Jean, is the official Champions League anthem, somehow even more bougie than the Masters theme, even. And yeah, far from being some kind of an accident, the decision to go classy with that theme was very deliberate. Here's composer Tony Britton.
4: It was clear that what UEFA wanted was something which expressed this competition being the best of the best. You have to contextualize it. It was around that period that hooliganism right across Europe was a major, major problem. And I think, to their credit, UEFA felt that this competition would be a way of showing that the beautiful game was beautiful again, because it had become pretty bloody horrible.
0: Fighting hooliganism through classical music, not what I expected. Just part of the fascinating story behind that theme, which Britton admits that he kind of sort of stole from composer George Friedrich Handel. Theme aside, lots of soccer on tap today and throughout the week, and that includes Canadians Tejan Buchanan, Tanny Oluwaseyi, and Nathan Saliba all in action today for Villarreal.
1: All right. Thanks so much for this, Paul.
0: Thanks, Mary Jean.
1: That's Paul McGowan from the CBC National Sports Desk. 5 minutes now before 7 o'clock. Joining me back in the studio now with a look at what's happening in news is Macklin Link. Good morning, Macklin.
5: Good morning. Well, with the majority of Labor Day celebrations concluding nationwide yesterday, the Thunder Bay and District Labor Council is preparing to tackle another year of challenges. In particular, it says affiliated unions and labor are highly concerned about the impact of health and education cutbacks on essential services. Specifically, the council says it's concerned with government partnering with private sector clinics to provide services that the public sector and regional hospitals could perform. Carlos Santander Maturana is the council's president.
6: One solution for the entire province that can meet the need on Northwestern Ontario and our community. I mean, we have members and we represent members all the way from Marathon to Thunder Bay. So a small community such as Red Rock, Nipigon, Geraldton, Terrace Bay are going to be deeply affected by the cutbacks.
5: The council is planning more public outreach.

0: on upcoming workforce challenges next weekend at its delayed Labor Day picnic, which ended up being postponed yesterday due to bad weather. Thunder Bay's Homelessness and Addiction Recovery Treatment, or HART Hub, has moved to a new location. The space aims to provide support for people experiencing homelessness and substance-related challenges. The HART Hub was formerly located at 409 George Street next to People Advocating for Change Through Empowerment. It's now based at 500 Simpson Street, remaining on the city's south side. A grand opening for the new location has been scheduled for September 14th. And with the last long weekend of summer behind us, the city of Thunder Bay is starting to close seasonal attractions such as splash pads, campsites, and amusement rides. This includes the North End Park and Franklin Street splash pads, which officially closed today, as well as the Trowbridge Campground, which is also now closed. The city says the Marina Park splash pad remains open until September 16th. Back to you, Mary Jean.
1: Thank you very much, Macklin. Well, coming up in our next half hour on the program, as Thunder Bay heads toward another municipal election, we'll dig into the issues that are likely to be top of mind for candidates across the city. As well, Canada's new counter tariffs apply to almost $28 billion worth of goods from the United States. So what does that mean for Canadian consumers and businesses? Well, an economist is going to explain. Also coming up in our next hour, Ontario mayors have called for mandatory rehabilitation for addictions and mental health issues. It's a controversial idea with prominent backers and critics. We'll look at what the evidence says about this policy. And the province is expanding its student and family support offices into every school board across Ontario. The goal is to solve issues faster. Will they work? One education expert offers his take. And a little later on in the program, we are going to talk Wake the Giant. And yes, indeed, today we're going to give away our first set of tickets to the Wake the Giant Music Festival. You won't want to miss that conversation. That's coming up just after 8 o'clock. Stay with us. World Report is next.

0: It is Tuesday, September 8th. Everyone back to school and work after a long weekend. Coming up in this next hour, it's a busy political season on many fronts. As Thunder Bay heads toward another municipal election, we'll dig into the issues that are likely to be top of mind for candidates across the city. And as we've been hearing about, Canada's new counter-tariff supplied almost $28 billion worth of goods from the U.S. So what does that mean for Canadian consumers and businesses? We'll talk about it. Joining us now with a look at what's happening in news is Macklin Link. Good morning, Macklin.
1: Good morning. Well, Thunder Bay's Homelessness and Addiction Recovery Treatment, or Heart Hub, has moved to a new location. It's now based at 500 Simpson Street. A grand opening for the new location has been scheduled for September 14th. And in less than 4 days, thousands of festival goers will fill the Thunder Bay waterfront as Wake the Giant makes its return for yet another sold-out year. Organizers for the music festival took to social media on Monday to announce the news. The festival is happening this Saturday. And that's a quick look at what's making news this morning. Time now for the weather with Matt Frat-Petro. Hey, Matt.
2: Hey, Macklin. Well, we'll start in the far north. Rain with a risk of a thunderstorm this morning ending near noon, then a mix of sun and cloud. High of 24, feeling more like 30. The western part of the region, a 40% chance of showers or drizzle early this morning with winds gusting to 60 kilometers an hour. We'll see a mix of sun and cloud with some showers late this afternoon as well with the risk of a thunderstorm. High around 24 degrees, feeling more like 31. Right here in the city of Thunder Bay, risk of a thunderstorm this morning with showers ending early this afternoon. Then we'll see cloudy skies with winds gusting to

0: 40 kilometers an hour. We'll top out around 21 degrees, but it's going to feel closer to 28. And if we take a look down the north shore of Lake Superior, up into Greenstone, cloudy skies, chance of showers early this morning, winds gusting to 40 and a high of 20 degrees. Mary Jean.
1: Well, right now in Thunder Bay, some light rain, 17 degrees at this hour. Atikokan also 17, Fort Francis 19. Kenora, the warm spot at 20 degrees and cloudy skies. Dryden, cloudy and 18. Sulukout, light rain shower 17. Red Lake, light drizzle and 20. Pickle Lake, light rain 11 degrees. Sandy Lake, also 11 and cloudy. KI, cloudy and 10. Fort Severn, partly cloudy skies, 6 degrees. That's the cool spot. Eastward, Geraldton, light rain and 13. Around Nipigon, 17. Marathon, 16. Armstrong. Rain 15 degrees, 12 minutes after 7 o'clock.

0: We're less than 2 weeks into the municipal election campaign, but the signs are starting to pop up on lawns, and we're starting to get a sense of what some of the candidates see as their priorities. Livio DiMatteo is a professor of economics at Lakehead University who keeps close tabs on municipal issues and the opportunities and challenges facing Thunder Bay. He shares his thoughts on what some of the hot topics in this campaign might or should be. Good morning.
1: Good morning, Mary Jean.
0: So what do you expect to be the big topics of discussion in this municipal election?
1: I guess the biggest ones are probably housing affordability and homelessness and probably public safety or crime. But, you know, you could add governance and the role of council, growth and development, climate change, and, of course, everyone's perennial favorite, taxes and fiscal sustainability.
0: And on a broader Northern Ontario level, are there things do you think we'll see?
1: I think transportation is going to be a bigger issue than most people realize, particularly the highways. If the country as a whole is reorienting its activity domestically with more interprovincial trade and more east-west activity, I mean, Thunder Bay is right in the middle of that. We tend to benefit when the focus is more east-west than north-south. And so those highways will face increasing use. Then there's, of course, the mining development, which will require increased highway use. And, you know, down the road, there is the potential for nuclear waste being transported in the region. So highways are important because every city in Northern Ontario pretty much has a provincial highway looping through it for part of it. Even when there's a bypass, the bypass often ends and you still end up in the city limits.
0: Mm-hmm. You mentioned growth and development. Can we talk about that? Because growing the population and tax base are big priorities for the city. What makes this an interesting moment for Thunder Bay in terms of growth?
1: Well, it's a good news story in many respects. I mean, the city has been growing. Actually, it's been growing since even before the growth plan was launched. I mean, since about 2020, Thunder Bay has probably added about, I'd say, 6,000-7,000 people. And even StatsCan lists our population at 117,000 or so. Employment has also grown by about 6,000 jobs over the same period. So the city has been growing. And the question is, with that growth, how do you leverage it? I mean, for most of my living memory, Thunder Bay has had slow growth and people have often referred to it as stagnation. And so in a sense, we've had a low growth approach to opportunities. As soon as something comes along, we'll do anything to put that building up. And at this point now, there seems to be a lot of construction, a lot of retail construction, apartments are going up. So the question is, how can we leverage that growth, you know, to create a community that's attractive to both current and future residents? I mean, it's one thing just to slap up an apartment building, but how can you design them attractively in a way that reduces impact on the roadways? And I guess one of the more challenging aspects of it is that we are perpetuating the car dependency in the city. I mean, on the one hand, the city of Thunder Bay likes to spend a lot of money on urban core redevelopment. And yet the next step there is to put in density housing. And if you look at where most of it is going all over the place.

0: And so this is an opportunity, I guess, to decide how much density you want in your cores and to provide encouragement to locate apartments. I mean, growth will eventually slow at some point. You'll be left with a situation where people are still sort of in apartment buildings. I mean, there's, you know, high rises being put in predominantly residential neighborhoods. And so that, you know, adds a burden to those residential streets, but then they also have to drive to work, and it's just adding to the traffic congestion in a sense.
1: How prominent do you think the issue of housing development might be in this election campaign?
0: As I've mentioned, the city is growing and it does need more housing. Change in a sense is always difficult. But at the same time, change has to be relatively well managed. And so if you look at most of the construction that has been underway, large areas of green space are basically completely taken down. There doesn't seem to be much of an effort to even leave a swath of, you know, 40 or 50 feet along a roadway to sort of maintain sort of the previous appearance. It's just completely cut down. And I mean, in the end, a lot of areas are going to be paved over. And so you do have to be careful about doing that. I mean, climate change is occurring. There are more frequent rainfall events. And so basically, green space does a better job of absorbing rainwater than pavement. And so we've already seen what happens in the intercity area when there's a heavy rainfall. I mean, large aspects of the intercity mall and the area around it are basically underwater. And so if you continue paving things over without any thought as to the proper drainage and to the maintenance of green space, it is going to come back to haunt you a few years down the road.
1: And homelessness, addictions, encampments, big issues that will face the next city council. But how challenging is it to deal with these issues on a municipal level?
0: It's, in a sense, probably the most intractable problem that we have. A lot of the rental units that are going up right now are basically market-based housing. I mean, you're looking at two bedrooms that are just a bit shy of what two bedrooms is going for in the GTA. So, you know, we are basically having, you know, GTA rental prices, homelessness at a level similar to some of the larger cities. So how do you solve that? I think in the long run, you're looking at some type of community or social housing, and we have not moved anywhere near that. That's going to basically not just be the municipal government. That's going to require involvement of the federal, provincial governments, as well as community groups. I mean, social housing is one way to call it, but you're probably looking at nonprofit housing, community groups. There's a bit of that going on in town, but not on a sufficient scale to deal with the problem.
1: And then when we look at the road and infrastructure maintenance, how significant will that be an issue for the next city council?
0: That's always an issue. But, you know, if the city is going to be as car dependent as it is, they're going to have to do a better job of maintaining the roads as well as putting in new arterials, given the way the traffic seems to flow. I mean, there's been a fair amount of congestion, although it's hard to tell if it's from increased use in traffic or because, you know, to the city's credit, they have been doing a fair amount of road repair and construction this year, which has been diverting traffic. So that's going to be a constant issue, especially given, you know, the nature of the winters here. But I mean, I myself have noticed quite a bit of improvements in some of the roads that are being repaved, which is nice to see. But it does seem odd that that work always seems to peak about the week before school starts.
1: Indeed. I agree with you on that. Now, Olivia, you've written about the number of people running in this election and the number of current councillors who chose not to run again. What does that tell you?
0: I mean, all the wards now have enough candidates to have an election. There's not going to be any acclamation. There is going to be a fair amount of turnover on this council. I mean, the mayor is outgoing, and a number of the councillors, almost half of the council, will be new. And so that's a fairly high rate of turnover. And I, you know, why is that? And I think part of it is that the job has become increasingly thankless, in that councillors are, you know, probably complained to a lot, but there are many things they can't address. Of course, that leads to the question is, you know, if it is the corporation of the city of Thunder Bay and your council aren't really the decision maker,

0: but you know, a rubber stamp and an advisory board. Why have as large a council as you have? But that's a separate issue for another day. But I think the between you know the remuneration that is provided, the sort of abuse that they have to take, the burdens of the office itself, some finally decide to pack it in. So that's part of it. So that's one set of issues on the governance side. The mayor's race is quite interesting. I mean, I think there's 10 candidates now. I'd say four or five are fairly high profile enough in terms of name recognition that you may end up with a pretty interesting situation in that you might end up someone becoming mayor with, you know, maybe 25% of the votes cast. Mm. And, you know, given that I suspect that turnout will drop, basically your mayor is going to be elected to a position that now comes with strong mayor powers by a very small percentage of the electorate. And I mean, I think that is going to be an interesting development. I mean, what kind of mandate will the mayor actually have? So, I mean, I think in the upcoming election, an important question to ask all the mayoral candidates is, would you use the strong mayor powers and under what circumstances? I mean, I think that's probably a pretty valid question.
1: Listen, Livio, thank you so much for reflecting on all of this for us. I appreciate your time.
0: Oh, thank you, Mary Gina. It's been a pleasure.
1: Livio DiMatteo is an economist at Lakehead University in Thunder Bay. 23 minutes after 7 o'clock. Just like that, after the stroke of midnight, Canada's counter-tariffs on American imports went into effect. So what are the nuts and bolts of it all in economic terms? Well, to help us break down the details, we've reached Colin Mang. He's an assistant professor of economics at McMaster University. Good morning.
2: Oh, thanks for having me again.
1: So what exactly happens today with U.S. imports now that counter-tariffs apply?
2: Okay, so the tariffs are a tax on the imports, and that means starting today, any item that's on the tariff list, if it gets shipped to Canada, it will not be released to its Canadian purchaser until that tax is paid. But if there are American goods that are already in the country, they will not be taxed. As well, the Canadian government is giving an exemption to any goods that were shipped last week and just haven't arrived yet. So if they're in transit and they arrive today or tomorrow, they won't face the tariffs. But anything that is shipped as of today, if it's on the list, will have to pay the tax.
1: And what's on the list of U.S. exports?
2: So it's a pretty broad list. There's about 650 items, and part of it is based on what the United States is tariffing for Canadian goods. So the United States has tariffs on Canadian steel, aluminum, dairy, wood and paper products, clothing, automotive products. So the Canadian government is doing the same for American products. The United States also has tariffs on Canadian plastics and electronics and hockey sticks. So the Canadian government is responding with tariffs on American refrigerators and washing machines and American sports equipment like golf clubs and fishing rods. A lot of the items on the list this year, and it's very different from the list that we had last summer, this year the Canadian government has selected a lot of one-off purchase goods like appliances and sporting equipment. And they're not something that Canadian families will buy on a regular basis. And what that means is that American businesses will lose customers here in Canada, but many Canadian families won't even notice that the tariffs are happening unless you happen to be in the market for a new washing machine or a set of golf clubs.
1: Now, to illustrate this for us, can you walk us through the life of one U.S. export in terms of price and market after counter tariffs?
2: Yeah, okay. So we could, for example, take a look at refrigerators. Last year, Canada imported about $900 million worth of refrigerators from the United States. We also imported about $1.7 billion worth of refrigerators from other countries. So the United States is a large supplier in the Canadian market, but not the majority supplier. Now, the prices for American refrigerators won't necessarily start to go up immediately because retailers still have American inventory in stock. It's as they sell down that inventory and they need to reorder that they're going to have to pay a 25% tariff on anything new coming into the country, and they will have to pass on some of that cost to Canadian purchasers. Last summer, we had 25% tariffs on American goods, and our experience

0: was that retailers only increased their prices by about 6%. They absorbed 3/4 of the tariff costs themselves because they thought that the tariffs would go away fairly quickly, and they only lasted for about 6 months last year. And so retailers just had lower profits as a result. This time around, exactly how much they're willing to absorb themselves and how much they're going to increase prices to pass on those new tariff costs is going to depend on how long they expect the tariffs to last. I mean, it's certainly possible we could be back to negotiating with the Americans within a couple of months. But if you look back to our experience in 2018 during the first Trump presidency, the first time we ended up with tariffs on both sides of the border, Canada maintained tariffs against American goods for about 11 months at that time. So this could be a very short thing, or it could be a very long run that we have here. And the longer that it goes on, the more of the cost retailers will need to pass on because they cannot bear it indefinitely.
1: And so if you wanted to avoid tariffs, I mean, you mentioned that fridges also come from other places. Could you just choose one that does not come from the U.S.?
0: Well, yes, that is correct. If you're in the market for a refrigerator, you could get a South Korean or a Chinese refrigerator that have no tariffs on it. If you're looking at other types of American goods, so American toilet paper is going to have a 25% tariff on it, but we make toilet paper here in Canada. There are a range of these types of products. Again, the Canadian government selected a lot of these products because they're things that either we make here in Canada or we can get from other trade partners abroad, so that American businesses will lose customers in Canada, but Canadian families will not be disadvantaged by the items that are on this list.
1: So, you know, as a Canadian consumer, I go to fill my shopping cart with things. You know, am I going to experience these tariffs on many items in my cart?
0: So it depends on what you're buying. Now, there are some items like American clothing or American lipstick and eye makeup where people may have favorite brands. And if it's made in the USA, they might not be willing to switch to other brands. And if it's made in the USA, it's going to get more expensive now. But for other types of products like envelopes or paper plates, those are facing 50% tariffs, but you can get Canadian-made alternatives that have no tariffs on them. Canada has a wide range of trade partners around the world. We've got free trade with the European Union. We also have free trade with about a dozen countries in the Pacific Rim. And so there are other alternatives. I mean, one of the key things that Canadian consumers can do when you go shopping is take a look at where something's made. Always look at the label, see where the product is made. And if you want to avoid the tariffs, you can look to purchase either Canadian goods or goods that come from one of our other trading partners.
1: Now, Colin, before I let you go quickly, a social media post yesterday, President Donald Trump said the U.S. should stop buying Bombardier planes and products. What do you make of that?
0: Well, I don't think that he realized that Bombardier actually does a lot of their production in the United States. They employ several thousand workers directly at U.S. plants. They've got operations in Kansas, Texas, Florida, several other states as well. And on top of that, they also work with 2,800 American suppliers, including for things like the engines, which is a pretty critical component that goes into the jet planes. So I don't think that he realized that Bombardier actually does manufacture a significant amount of the airplanes in the United States. It's like the auto industry, where the supply chain is integrated across both countries. And so any move to exclude Bombardier from selling in the United States would actually cost American jobs at the same time that it costs Canadian jobs.
1: Interesting. Thank you so much for joining us this morning.
0: Yeah, you're welcome. Thanks for having me again.
1: Colin Mang is an assistant professor of economics at McMaster University. You are listening to Superior Morning. It's 7:31. Macklin Link is here with the CBC News.
2: Good morning. Right now in Geraldton, light rain and 13 degrees. Thunder Bay, light rain and 17 degrees. And Kenora, cloudy and 20 degrees. Well, with the majority of Labor Day celebrations concluding nationwide yesterday, the Thunder Bay and District Labor Council is preparing to tackle another year of challenges. In particular, it says affiliated unions and labor are highly concerned about the impact of health and education cutbacks on essential services. Specifically, the council says it's concerned with government partnering with private sector clinics to provide services that the public sector and regional hospitals could perform. Carlos Santander Maturana is the council's president.

0: one solution for the entire province that can meet the need on Northwestern Ontario and our community. I mean, we have members and we represent members all the way from Marathon to Thunder Bay. So a small community such as Red Rock, Nipigon, Geraldton, Terrace Bay are going to be deeply affected by the cutbacks.
1: The council is planning more public outreach on upcoming workforce challenges next weekend at its delayed Labor Day picnic, which ended up being postponed yesterday due to bad weather. And the Sioux Lookout Manayawin Health Center is now locking its emergency department entrance daily from 11 p.m. to 6 a.m. The new security measures came into effect late last month. Patients requiring care must now use a doorbell and notification system to alert staff and gain entry. The hospital says the change was informed by requests from families, patients, and the community to moderate the department's high foot traffic levels and that it's in line with other regional hospital practices. Cynthia Dwyer is the hospital's vice president of health services and chief nursing executive. She says they haven't had any issues with the new procedure so far.
2: We didn't seem to have any issues through the night. People can still access care. Like, we have a very multidimensional fail-safe system to enter. If they ring, it goes to multiple people. We ensure someone isn't standing there, and we haven't had any issues, but it's just too early for us to see if it's having the impact that we needed.
1: Dwyer says the hospital is asking the community and partners to have patience while it works through the new system. She says the new security measures will be in place for a six-month trial period and will then be reassessed. And most of Ontario's students are heading back to class today, and with their return, some recent education policy changes are coming into effect. That includes a revised kindergarten curriculum, financial literacy testing, marks for attendance, and mandatory final exams. Here's more from the CBC's Tyler Cheese.
3: If you've just come off a busy summer full of beach days and cottage trips, here are some of the major education updates you may have missed. For high schoolers, final written exams are officially mandatory for most courses. They now account for 20% of a final grade for grades 9 and 10 and 25% for grades 11 and 12. The move is intended to provide a more consistent approach to assessment and evaluation, according to the province's website. Starting this year, attendance is also getting factored directly into marks. That's 15% of a final grade for grades 9 and 10 and 10% for upper years. Meanwhile, graduating high schoolers also face a new mandatory financial literacy test in grade 10 requiring a 70% pass rate covering everything from budgeting to interest rates. For parents navigating the system, every school board across the province is now launching dedicated student and family support offices to help escalate complex disputes outside individual schools. And in kindergarten, the province is ditching pure play-based learning for a new back-to-basics curriculum, focusing more on reading, writing, and math. Tyler Cheese, CBC News, Toronto.
1: And the champions of last year's Indigenous Rookie League season, hosted by Kenora's Youth and Family Wellness Camp, are celebrating a recent first-place win in the Jays Care National Classic. Wajishkanigam Nation's senior team claimed the title of the top senior Indigenous Rookie League team in Canada. The baseball competition was held in southern Ontario. Ben Labitka is the local league's coordinator. He says beyond the competition, the trip was an opportunity for the young players to experience the Greater Toronto Area.
4: A couple of them, for example, are going to school in the Toronto area in the next couple of years. So we made an effort to take public transport and to get them familiar with what navigating around the city could be like. Obviously, we don't have that luxury here in Kenora. So it was nice for them to, I guess, learn a little bit outside of the confines of the baseball field. And yeah, just spend the time around each other and make a lot of memories.
1: Labitka says the experience was awesome for the team. He says only a few communities from the Kenora area have attended the Jays Care Tournament in recent years. He hopes more remote communities that have never had the opportunity can also compete in the future. And that's the CBC News at 7:35. Time now to check in on the weather. Matt Fratt-Petro joins us with today's forecast. Hey, Matt.
5: Hey, Macklin. Well, let's start in the far north. We'll have some rain this morning with the risk of a thunderstorm. That's going to end near noontime. Then we'll see a mix of sun and cloud for the rest of the day. High of 24, feeling more like 30 degrees. For Kenora, Dryden, Fort Francis, Atikokan, and the rest of the west, a 40% chance of showers or drizzle early this morning with winds gusting to 60 kilometers an hour. We'll see a mix of sun and cloud with showers late this afternoon as well with the risk of a thunderstorm. We're going to hit 24 degrees, but it will feel closer to 31 with the humidex. Right here in the city of Thunder Bay, a risk of a thunderstorm this morning with showers ending early this afternoon. Then cloudy skies, winds gusting to 40 kilometers an hour today. High of 21, feeling more like 28. And if we take a look down the north shore of Lake Superior up into Greenstone, cloudy skies, chance of showers early this morning. Winds gusting to 40 kilometers an hour as well. High of 20 degrees. Mary Jean, what else is going on out there? Is it

0: Still raining?
1: Well, yes, apparently still light rain in the Thunder Bay area, 17 degrees at this hour. Atikokan 17 as well, Fort Frances 19. Kenora, the warm spot at 20 degrees and cloudy skies. For Dryden, cloudy and 18. Around Sioux Lookout, light rain shower and 17. Red Lake, light drizzle and 20. For Pickle Lake and Sandy Lake, light rain and 11 degrees. KI, cloudy and 10. Fort Severn, partly cloudy and 6. That is the cool spot at this hour. Eastward, Geraldton light rain and 13, 17 around Nipigon, Marathon 16, Armstrong cloudy and 15 degrees. 23 minutes before 8 o'clock. Municipal elections are less than 2 months away, and by far the number one issue voters in Thunder Bay and surrounding cities are concerned about: tackling homelessness and encampments. That's according to a survey we published a week ago. We heard from more than 430 of you so far. The majority live in the city, but others in surrounding areas, including Nipigon, Red Rock, Sioux Lookout, and Fort Frances. People have a lot to say. They want to see change, sharing concerns about crime and policing, road infrastructure and traffic, and keeping up with expenses. We also asked what you'd do first if you were mayor for a day. Several said they would offer more support for policing to better deal with crime and theft in their neighborhoods. Others want to see vacant buildings and undeveloped natural areas transform into affordable housing. And finally, investing more into the economy. Now, when it comes to the ballot box, most people who responded are voting this election. Those who said no or were undecided told us they feel like nothing ever changes anyway. The current candidates are inadequate, or they just don't have a way of getting to a polling station. Well, there's still plenty of time to be a part of this conversation. Share your thoughts by filling out our survey on our website at cbc.ca/Thunder Bay. We'll be following these issues and bringing you the latest election coverage until voting day on October 26th. 21 minutes now before 8 o'clock.

0: Well, the homeless and addictions crisis in towns and cities around the province isn't getting any better. So some have suggested trying an alternative response, involuntary drug treatment. It's a controversial practice, and its critics argue it lacks sound evidence. But some municipalities are pushing Queen's Park to explore it. The CBC's Mark Apollonio has taken a closer look at the idea. Good morning.
1: Morning, Margie.
0: Why are municipal politicians in Ontario turning to this option now?
1: Mary Jane, everyone is aware of this housing and addictions crisis. There are 85,000 people currently experiencing homelessness in Ontario now, according to the Association of Municipalities of Ontario. What's new now isn't just the size of the issue. It's that we're dealing with a crisis of what they call concurrent issues, massively powerful synthetic drugs in combination with the housing crisis and whatever other things an individual might be dealing with, whether it's mental health or disorders or trauma. These things can overlap and reinforce each other in an individual, becoming worse and worse. And our system just isn't prepared to help cases like this. One of the more prominent calls for involuntary treatment comes from an association called Ontario's Big City Mayors. It's a group representing cities of over 100,000 people. Marianne Mead Ward is the mayor of Burlington. She's also the chair of that group. She says people just want to see something done.
2: As a compassionate community, as a compassionate country, do we simply step around and step over that individual because they don't meet the current criteria of someone who needs help?
1: So Mead Ward wants the province to explore this option. She says it could help people who no longer have the capacity to help themselves, people who, she says, without intervention might die.
0: So how does involuntary treatment for addictions work?
1: In very broad strokes, a medical professional assesses and determines if a person is at risk of serious harm to themselves or others, and also that they don't have the capacity to make rational decisions themselves.
0: So we've been speaking about this in the context of the homelessness crisis, but none of this, including the criteria you just mentioned, is solely about people experiencing homelessness.
1: That's right.

It isn't. I spoke to a Toronto woman, Louise Lemieux-White. Over a decade ago, her daughter was living with her at home. Her daughter was 14. She was contending with a serious combination of mental health challenges as well as serious drug and alcohol disorder. Lemieux-White was convinced she was on course for something very horrible, disaster, maybe even death. And the system, she felt, just wasn't equipped to be helping them. The biggest barrier, she says, was her daughter's refusal

0: She was taken abruptly from a hotel. She woken up in the middle of the night and was taken off with transport team. As a parent, it was the most difficult and saddest day of my life, but it was also the happiest day of my life because I knew that my daughter was going to be safe.
1: Lamia White told me she knows listeners are going to get their backs up about that anecdote, but she says that was the state of her desperation to save her daughter. Her daughter was in treatment for 15 months after that. It worked. She's now celebrating 12 years of sobriety.
0: She considers herself as having two birthdays, the day she was born and the day that we took her. She believes that if we hadn't have done that, she doesn't know where she would be today.
1: Her daughter is now doing a PhD in clinical psychology. Lemuel White says, of course, it took a lot of money for 15 months of treatment in a private institution. She's very happy she did it, she says, but she wishes that there was another way for others.
2: So tell me more about the opposition to involuntary treatment for mental health and addictions.
1: There is a lot of opposition. The Canadian Civil Liberties Association, Canadian Public Health Association, loads of other public health care and harm reduction groups across the country. They list a number of reasons. They say, for example, people in custody will lose their tolerance for the drug, for the drugs they use while in custody. And then when released, they're at greater risk of overdose. There's the rights-based argument. Harini Sivalingam is the director of the Equality Program at the Canadian Civil Liberties Association. She makes that case.
3: Other provinces and other jurisdictions like Alberta and BC, for example, are opposing solutions that are coercion-based and end up criminalizing poverty, disability, mental health, and substance use. And those aren't the right solutions.
1: I just want to point out, she mentioned BC and Alberta. So other provinces do have involuntary treatment programs. BC's is among the most advanced. Back to the criticism. Critics say that in order to rationalize going as far as breaching someone's rights and liberties, there needs to be a compelling reason, and the evidence that would support that doesn't exist.
2: So if the evidence isn't there for involuntary treatment, isn't this an open and closed case?
1: It isn't because there's more layers of nuance. Dr. Daniel Vigo is British Columbia's chief scientific advisor for psychiatry, toxic drugs, and concurrent disorders. He's the person leading that province's involuntary treatment program. He said it's true. There is evidence that shows that for certain forms of psychological therapy, the outcomes are better when it's voluntary. But he says that's sort of besides the point. When it comes to people who are going to who are at risk of hurting themselves or others, and they are not capable, they're assessed to not to be not capable of making rational decisions, you've still got to help them. It's like Louise Lemieux White's daughter. Voluntary treatment would, of course, have been better, but they say we simply just can't accept the alternative. Dr. Vigo says we just need to understand and codify involuntary treatment as an option of last resort and understand that it's never going to be one that on its own is going to be the solution to this enormous addictions and homelessness crisis. I spoke to another researcher in BC, Amy Salmon, a colleague of Dr. Vigo's, but she's more skeptical. She says, while she says there are cases where involuntary treatment may be the only solution to save someone's life, the problem is what happens when it becomes policy and is applied at a broad population level. If the other supports that should be used first, for example, voluntary supports, if they're underfunded, which she says is the case in British Columbia, then what happens is the authorities may tend to turn all too readily to involuntary care.
4: These extraordinary circumstances where we're taking away people's liberty and autonomy to make decisions on their behalf that they might not make for themselves can potentially be overused if those individuals don't get the care that they need earlier on.
2: So what does someone like Amy Salmon want to see then instead?
1: She, like everyone I spoke to, and that includes proponents of involuntary treatment and skeptics, agree that outside of the involuntary treatment itself, there just needs to be a lot more proactive support. That's long-term housing, long-term social and psychological supports. Those would be necessary even in a case of involuntary treatment to support the person during and after that treatment. And they all agree that all of this will cost a lot of money, take a lot of resources, but they all say ultimately it's going to be cheaper than the reactive approach that is

0: status quo in the country now.
1: So where are things at then in Ontario when it comes to involuntary treatment?
0: I wrote the Ministry of Health. Their response, they just didn't address my question about involuntary health. A spokesperson wrote that Queen's Park is doing record spending on homelessness and mental health, pointed to projects like the 28 heart hubs that have so far been opened across Ontario. Marianne Mead Ward, who's the chair of that Ontario Big City Mayors, she said she's spoken to a lot of provincial ministers and MPPs. She's encountered some, she says, who seem open to talking about involuntary treatment, others who aren't. So as of yet, they're just, Mary Jean, hasn't really been any movements either way.
1: Well, clearly a lot to talk about. Thanks so much for this, Mark.
0: Thank you.
1: That was the CBC's Mark Abalonio. 12 minutes before 8 o'clock. We have more Wake the Giant music for you this morning. Here's the Wallflowers with Laughing Out Loud.

That's the Wallflowers with Laughing Out Loud. Of course, you can catch them this weekend at the waterfront for Wake the Giant. And perhaps you could be there too, even though it's a sold-out affair. We have a few pairs of tickets to give away this week, and we are testing your Wake the Giant knowledge. For today's first question, name one of the headliners from the very first Wake the Giant Music Festival. So, you got to dig back there because we're into year seven. What was one of the headliners from the very first Wake the Giant Music Festival? You can text us, 807-355-9681. Call our talkback line, 807-625-5077, or email thunderbay@cbc.ca. 8 minutes now before 8 o'clock. Well, students have been returning to school across the province over the past week or so. Outside of classes, one big change this year is the expansion of the Ministry of Education's student and family support offices. The government says it's a way to resolve issues more quickly, but critics say it's an added layer of bureaucracy.

0: see that's not necessarily useful. Sachin Maharaj has been watching developments with the support offices since they were first introduced at the Ottawa Public School Board last year. He's an assistant professor in the Faculty of Education at the University of Ottawa. Good morning.
1: Good morning.
0: So the province implemented this office in Ottawa after it essentially took over operation of the school board. What was the reasoning for the support office?
1: When a provincial government takes over a school board, the way they do this is by removing elected school board trustees from their roles. And one of the historic roles that trustees have played was to provide an outlet for parents to turn to when their concerns weren't being addressed by the school system. And so when trustees were removed, a lot of parents responded by saying, well, where am I going to turn to now? And so this was the provincial government's response to those concerns, was the introduction of these family support offices. Now, since then, originally this was in the supervised school boards, but since then, the role of elected trustees due to new legislation has been diminished across the entire province. And so now you're seeing all Ontario school boards introducing these offices.
0: So 1 year later, the province implementing them across all school boards, the education minister says they're working. Based on what you've seen, what's your take?
1: Well, what does working actually mean? So it's important to point out that school boards are being forced to introduce these new offices, but they didn't receive any additional staffing or funding. And so what that means is it's not one person's dedicated job to monitor and respond to these concerns. And so what this actually looks like in practice across many school boards is these offices are an email address that you can contact, or a telephone number with a voicemail box that you can call, or a form you could fill out online. And then someone within the school district will monitor these responses, send a receipt of acknowledgement. And usually most parents are then contacted within a week or two. But in many cases, parents are just being redirected to the same channels that they've already explored. So when parents have turned to trustees in the past, it's usually after they've already tried to resolve these issues through their child's teacher, or if that didn't work, it gets escalated to the school principal, or if that didn't work, it gets escalated to the superintendent. And so in many cases now, parents are just being sort of redirected to those channels because these offices don't actually have any authority to resolve these issues beyond, you know, the school principal and teachers and the other traditional channels. Whereas in the past, elected school board trustees, because they were locally elected, did have some authority to try to get these issues resolved. So I think parents are receiving responses, but I don't think their concerns are being addressed in a more timely fashion compared to the past.
0: Now, critics say these offices are another way the province is seeking to take a more direct role in running the school boards. Is that a valid concern in your view?
1: That's been the goal of the provincial government and their legislation over the past couple of years. So it started with placing the school boards under supervision, and then recent legislation has now inserted the provincial government just much more directly in the running of school boards. And so this is what is happening, is that the province is in much more direct control over school boards and schools. And then these family support offices were a way to kind of try to alleviate some of the concerns around that. Now, this level of centralization that's happening could have some potential benefits. So if school boards are receiving all their complaints and concerns in one spot, it can give them a better sense of what the issues are across all the schools in their system. And if the provincial government then collates all of the responses across all school boards, it can give the provincial government an idea of like, what are the issues that are more systemic in nature and require a more systematic response. So this can be used in potentially positive ways, but it depends on what the provincial government decides to do with that information.
0: Okay. And meanwhile, obviously in the schools right now, teachers have been spending money setting up their classrooms. The province's gift card system was a way to help them cover costs. How has that worked out?
1: Well, since the beginning of September, homeroom teachers at in elementary schools have had the ability to access this portal through Staples to order supplies for their classrooms. There've been some issues

0: with the rollout, some teachers have reported that they're being forced to pay inflated prices compared to the regular retail price, although Staples has vowed to address some of those issues and resolve those concerns. Mm-hmm. But I think all of this is kind of distracting away from, you know, why were teachers being forced to go out of pocket for supplies in the first place. And it's because their school boards and schools weren't being adequately funded. So they were spending their own money. And so I think for teachers who are receiving these cards, it's welcome in the sense of they're now can keep some more money back in their own pockets, but it doesn't really address these concerns about why they were being forced to do any of this in the first place, because now this is now an additional responsibility being placed on teachers to order their own classroom supplies when that should be the responsibility of their schools and school boards.
1: Very interesting. We could talk about this all day, but I'm afraid we are out of time. Thank you so much for joining us this morning.
0: You're welcome.
1: Sachin Maharaj is an assistant professor in the Faculty of Education at the University of Ottawa. How are things going in your child's school? We'd love to hear from you. Coming right up in our next half hour here on the program, we're going to talk about Wake the Giant. That's right. All kinds of preparations underway. Stay with us. World Report is next.
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2: 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The CBC News is next. Coming up in half an hour, it's The Current with Matt Galloway.
7: Today, we want to hear from you. How are you feeling about Canada in this moment? You can give us a call and tell us your thoughts. We'll speak with some prominent Canadians as well, including Margaret Atwood, Jason Kenney, Bob Ray, and more. A national call-in coming up on The Current.
8: This is World Report. Good morning. I'm Marcia Young. Canadian counter tariffs on U.S. goods are now in effect. Almost 700 items are being taxed. The levies range from 15 to 50%. CBC's Janice McGregor joins us now from our Parliamentary Bureau with more. And Janice, walk us through the political strategy here.
9: Marcia, Canadians waking up this morning to some tightening in their pocketbooks, also perhaps some tightening in their stomachs, but how this is going to go for them. Whether this really is a dollar-for-dollar retaliation depends on the choices that consumers and businesses make from here in response to these dramatic price adjustments. The federal government has tried to be responsive with this list, pulling seafood products off after the industry in Atlantic Canada warned how disruptive it would be to their processing chains. As politically powerful as it seemed last time, Florida orange juice, other U.S. food imports do not feature on this year's list as consumers continue to feel pinched at grocery stores. But there's a notable exception to that, U.S. dairy products. Putting those front and center on Canada's list, a strong political message to American producers trying to penetrate Canada's market and further protecting Canada's politically sensitive domestic industry in the process. Yesterday's order in Council did specify that manufacturers, farmers, food processors can apply for refunds on the tariffs that might be hitting their equipment, their parts, ingredients, or packaging that they need to stay in business. But otherwise, tariffs are back on.
8: There is anxiety among Canadians on what's to come. Why are we not hearing more from our leaders right now?
9: What do you say about a president that intersperses his threats with cartoons and doesn't necessarily follow through with action? How seriously do you take any of it? In the wake of yesterday's musing about banning Bombardier planes, something potentially both illegal and impractical, Quebec's Christine Fréchette, who's on the provincial campaign trail right now, simply said she wasn't going to respond to that provocation. The Carney government knows that because tariffs do not hurt all Canadians equally, they can be a test of solidarity. The Prime Minister's Labour Day message talked about Canadians taking care of each other. We'll see if that holds now that it might come with a higher price.
8: Thank you, Janice.
9: You're welcome.
8: The CBC's Janice McGregor in Ottawa. The Trump administration does not appear to be backing down over Canada's counter tariffs. More trade war threats are

0: September 8th. That means everyone back to school, back to work after a pretty decent long weekend. Although now it feels like things are getting a little wet. We'll talk more about the weather in just a few moments. But coming right up, Wake of the Giant is upon us, and we're going to check in with an organizer on what to expect at this weekend's festival and what's in store for students throughout the week. And Canada's counter tariffs on U.S. imports now in effect. We'll talk about the politics of it all between Washington and Ottawa in our weekly Ottawa Report. Joining me now with a look at what's happening in news is Macklin Link. Good morning, Macklin.
1: Good morning. Well, a focused enforcement initiative last week in Kenora has led to the arrest of 14 residents who are now facing charges related to drug possession and failure to comply with probation orders. One resident is scheduled to appear before the Ontario Court of Justice in Kenora in late October. The rest are said to appear in early December. And Thunder Bay's Homelessness and Addiction Recovery Treatment, or Heart Hub, has moved to a new location. The Heart Hub was formerly located at 409 George Street. It's now based at 500 Simpson Street. A grand opening for the new location has been scheduled for September 14th. That's a quick look at what's making news this morning. Time now for the weather with Matt Frattpietro. Hey, Matt.
2: Hey, Macklin. Well, let's start in the far north here. A rainy day pretty much across northwestern Ontario. The far north will see periods of rain with a risk of a thunderstorm this morning, ending near noon, then a mix of sun and cloud. High around 24, feeling more like 30 with the humidex. The western part of the region, a 40% chance of showers or drizzle early this morning with winds gusting to 60. We'll see a mix of sun and cloud with showers late this afternoon with a risk of a thunderstorm. High of 24, feeling more like 31. Right here in the city of Thunder Bay, a risk of a thunderstorm this morning with showers ending early this afternoon, then cloudy skies, winds gusting to 40 kilometers an hour today. High of 21, feeling more like 28. And if we take a look down the north shore of Lake Superior up into Greenstone,

0: Cloudy with a chance of showers early this morning. Winds gusting to 40 kilometers an hour and a high of 20 degrees. Mary Jean.
1: Well, right now in Thunder Bay, light rain and 18 degrees. In Atikokan, 18. Fort Francis, 19 degrees. Kenora, cloudy and 20. That's one of the warm spots at this hour. Dryden, cloudy skies and 18 degrees. Sulakout, mostly cloudy, 17. Red Lake, light drizzle and 20. For Pickle Lake, cloudy, 12 degrees. Sandy Lake, light rain and 12. KI, light rain and 10 degrees. In Fort Severn, mostly cloudy and 7. Eastward, Geraldton, light rain and 14, and in Nipigon area, 17 degrees. Marathon, light rain and 16. Armstrong, light rain, 16 degrees as well. 13 minutes after 8 o'clock.

0: Giant Music Festival returns this weekend. The festival began as a way to welcome Flyin First Nations students who come to Thunder Bay to go to Dennis Franklin Cromartie High School by bringing the students and city residents together for a great concert. Now, since its inception, it's grown, attracting big acts and big crowds. Sean Spenrath is the co-organizer of Wake the Giant, and he joins us now to tell us what we can expect this year. Sean, good morning.
1: Good morning, Mary Jean. How are you today?
0: I am great. How about you?
1: Pretty good. Setup week has officially started this morning, so we're super excited. We're getting on the ground today, getting everything dropped off, and we're off and running for one of the biggest music events in the city.
0: Now, I heard you were going to be down on the site this morning. Is it rainy down there?
1: It is raining outside right now. I'm not on site just yet. It is my son's first day of school, so I'll be dropping him off at school for the first time today. Which, yeah, very, very nerve-wracking as a parent, very scary. And obviously, I can see the connection there. I can only imagine what the parents from the north are going through when they send their children out for school as well.
0: Exactly. And so how have you been gearing up for this week ahead for those students that are coming from so far away?
1: Yeah, there's a lot of planning that goes into it from all sides. There's a lot of people behind the scenes that are planning workshops. We're planning the amazing race where we teach them how to use the transit system and access services across the city that they're going to be using while they're here in town living for school. And then obviously arranging all the workshops with the musicians coming in and food people coming in and Lakehead Athletics running workshops as well. And then you add the festival on top of that, and it's just a really busy setup week this week.
0: And why is it so important to have this for the students at DFC, Sean?
1: Obviously, so many challenges just to leave home. I know when I left home for my teaching career the first time, how hard that was to leave my family behind. And I can only imagine doing that as a 13-year-old, how much harder that would be when you don't have all those skills that you've built up throughout life and you're thrust into leaving home for the first time just to get an education as a high school student. And I think that's just the core of what Wake the Giant is trying to ease that burden and make these kids feel welcome when they come here to the city.
0: And in terms of that amazing race that you mentioned, kids, like you say, will be, going on transit, going different places. What's your message, I guess, to the city as all of this gets underway this week?
1: Welcome them with open arms. Be friendly, be polite. Say hello, welcome to the city. Get them excited to be here.
0: And then, of course, as you mentioned, it all culminates in the big music festival. How many people are you expecting to attend? I heard on Monday you

0: you guys posted. You're sold out. What are you expecting in terms of crowd at the waterfront?
1: Pretty exciting, eh, Mary Jean? 2 years to sell out, just over 8,000 people at the marina.
0: Wow.
1: We've obviously outgrown these grounds, and it's perfect timing because the city's upgrading starting next year. And so the capacity size will double next year after the upgrade. So that's super exciting. I think it gets better than that for us.
0: No kidding. It's huge. And how many will be students from DFC in this crowd?
1: Roughly 160. Kids from the DFC crowd. And then obviously we bring in like kids that have graduated will be up there helping the new kids to dance and stuff like that. Mm-hmm. Some graduates as well, I'm sure.
0: Now, can you tell us more about the acts and what the show will be like this Saturday? Like anything new or different at this year's festival compared to other years?
1: I think we have a stacked lineup this year. We have, starting us off, we have Love, who's like up and coming. She's big on social media. And then we have Shawnee Kish pretty early on, and she is like massive right now. Mm. I think she had the Night in Canada song. Huge. She started out as a Shania Twain impersonator, and then she's branched off into her own music as well. So I think we might even hear some Shania Twain hits in there as well. We have Sebastian Gaskin, who did a workshop last year with the students where they wrote a song. So you might see some collaborations there. As well, we have Tia Wood, who played with Shawn Mendes. She had a big blow up there as well, and she's collaborated with Sebastian Gaskin as well in the past. So you might see some collaboration there. And then we have Plain White Tees, which everyone, hey there, Delilah, so exciting. big banger. We have the Wallflowers. It's not every day that you get Bob Dylan's kid coming to town. That's some 90s bangers. Some Godzilla theme for the older people in the room there. And then finishing it off, we have a bang with Flo Rida, who I think has one of the more high-energy sets that we're going to see in Wake the Giant history. I think I'd put it up there with like a Steve Aoki set in terms of energy. I know he comes with dancers and everything.
0: Oh, wow.
1: It should be very exciting to see him do his thing.
0: What are you looking forward to most at this year's Wake the Giant, Sean?
1: The best part is always seeing the kids on stage and giving them the opportunity there to show their culture off and just really shine, and watching their confidence kind of boost in real time is always a really good feeling.
0: Wonderful. Anything you want people in the city to know or be aware of this week, Sean, as we head toward the festival and all the activities?
1: Yeah, definitely. All the parents that are bringing their kids, please write your phone number on their arm in case they get lost in the crowd of 8,000 people. It's always a good thing to be safe. And if you do lose them, head over to the Wake the Giant tent and we will hopefully have them there.
0: We can only hope. Listen, good luck with all your hard work, Sean. I know you and your team are an amazing group of volunteers and you work your tails off. So good luck.
1: Can't wait to see you there, Mary Jean.
0: I absolutely wouldn't miss it. Thanks so much, Sean.
1: No problem. Bye now.
0: Sean Spenrath, co-organizer of Wake the Giant. Tickets for the festival sold out, just announced on the weekend. But we have three pairs of tickets to give away this week. And for a chance to win our first pair, we're asking you some Wake the Giant trivia. And to start us off, today's question, name one, just one of the headliners from the very first Wake the Giant Music Festival. You can send us an email, thunderbay@cbc.ca. You can call our talkback line, 807-625-5077. Of course, you can always text us as well, 807-355-9681. 22 minutes after 8 o'clock.

0: This came into effect at 12:01 this morning. So what happens next? Could there be escalation or an effort by Washington and Ottawa to get back to the negotiating table? Well, for her thoughts and observations, we've reached Katie O'Malley. She's a journalist who writes for iPolitics. Good morning.
1: Good morning.
0: So what has been Washington's reaction so far to the counter tariffs?
1: Well, with the caveat that we're only about 8 hours into day one of these counter tariffs actually coming into effect, there has not been a formal response from either the administration or, perhaps more oddly, from U.S. President Donald Trump. Although he was very active on social media all weekend, taking pokes at Canada, at Prime Minister Mark Carney, at Bombardier, the Montreal-based aerospace firm, threatening yesterday afternoon to, you know, limit their ability to sell planes in the U.S., but not as a direct reference to the then looming, now active counter tariffs. I think we're all kind of waiting to see what happens next. I know that there were media reports last week that the White House was actively considering retaliating against the retaliatory counter tariffs, including looking at banning the imports of Canadian alcohol, dairy products, possibly even steel auto parts, although that is unconfirmed. We've not heard anything more on that. I think we're just going to have to kind of wait and see what happens as the rest of the world in Washington, D.C. gets up for the day and goes about its business.
0: And what has the federal government said it expects to achieve with these counter tariffs in the short term?
1: So this is being framed as a focused response. And what that means is that the products, the U.S. products that are targeted by these counter tariffs, are specifically those that there is a Canadian alternative that Canadian consumers will now be encouraged to purchase instead, because theoretically it will be cheaper since it won't have those counter tariffs on top of it. These are also the same Canadian products that are facing tariffs in the U.S., which makes them more expensive for U.S. consumers. So it's kind of an effort to an attempt to level the playing field and to give additional support to those industries and those manufacturers and producers that are now kind of facing this additional wave of tariffs in the U.S. More broadly, in some ways, the conventional sort of the way a conventional trade war plays out is that retaliatory tariffs are also a way to pressure the government of the country being targeted to consider dialing back its own tariffs to sort of get back to a more free trade situation. However, of course, the caveat here is that there is zero evidence to suggest that President Trump has any desire to give up any of his tariffs. So that is not something that really seems to be on the table for the White House. So I'm not sure how much of an impact it will have to that degree. But in a normal situation, that would also be a goal.
0: And what are you watching for from industry, from provincial premiers and the Canadian public in terms of response?
1: I mean, I'm just watching to see what they do. I'm not sure if there's something specific. Is the sort of the hard line that the Canadian public seems to have taken in terms of supporting the government's response and its actions in this trade war so far, is that going to be sustainable now that there are these new counter tariffs in place, particularly if the U.S. hits back again and puts more pressure on the Canadian economy? That's obviously something we're going to keep an eye on. What's going to happen in terms of affordability and the cost of living here in Canada? Are there going to be perhaps unintended consequences to raising these prices on goods that Canadians in some cases will need to buy? What about the integrated supply chains? How is this going to play out there? There's a whole lot of things that we're watching. I think it's basically everything. Everything is the answer there.
0: And you know, is there any sense at all about what might bring the U.S. and Canada back to the negotiating table?
1: I gotta say, no, there really isn't. Mm-hmm. If you look at the positions that both of the governments and their sort of their proxies and emissaries have taken since the talks fell apart 2 weeks ago, it's really been just relitigating what led to that initial collapse. You've got the U.S. insisting that Canada at the last minute decided to blow up the deal for political reasons, and Canada maintaining that the deal that was on offer simply was not good enough, and that the U.S. was bringing in, you know, stuff in the fine print that made it a non, you know, just not going to happen from the Canadian side. Neither seems to have moved away from those positions. They've just gotten more entrenched. So at the moment, I don't know what there would be to talk about at the table, since neither side seems to have changed its position at all.

0: But of course, that can change with time. You know, check back in a month or two to see what happens now once those counter tariffs on both sides have really had a chance to start, you know, playing out across the economy. And does that make either government, or perhaps even both, more willing to maybe go back at it and see if there's a path out of this?
1: Prime Minister Mark Carney gathering with his cabinet later this week. Do you know what's on the agenda?
0: I mean, it's a pre-sitting cabinet retreat. They're obviously going to be talking about the ongoing cross-border trade war, and that's going to be front and center because it, you know, has at least some impact on pretty much every aspect of the government's economic policy. And we're now in a fall budget cycle, so Finance Minister François-Philippe Champagne is going to have to deliver a budget in the next couple of months. That's something that's also going to be, you know, a hot topic of conversation, I'm sure. Also looking at, you know, legislation, there's stuff still working its way through the House. There's other measures that are on deck for this fall. And we've heard that the Prime Minister is expecting his cabinet ministers to kind of give a little progress report on what they've done to achieve the sort of the goals that were laid out in that mandate letter that the Prime Minister gave to all of his ministers when he first formed cabinet last year. So that's sort of a taking stock as well.
1: Okay, we have 1 minute left, Katie. Lastly, there are reports that Ukraine's President Volodymyr Zelensky could be visiting Canada this week. What could the focus of that visit be?
0: I mean, it will be rallying support for Ukraine. It doesn't get more complicated than that. This is what President Zelensky does when he goes to other countries. He tries to, you know, rally support and remind people that his country is still in the middle of a horrific conflict and he needs the rest of the world on his side. So that is very much the message that he would be bringing.
1: Thanks so much for this, Katie.
0: Have a great day. Bye-bye.
1: You too. Katie O'Malley is a journalist who writes for iPolitics. Whew, it's been a busy morning with all this tariff talk going on. Well, you are listening to Superior Morning in Manitouage at 89.7 FM and Ignace 690 AM, or perhaps you are streaming us on CBC Listen. It is now 8:30. Macklin Link is here with the CBC News.
2: Good morning. Right now in Geraldton, light rain and 14 degrees. Thunder Bay, light rain and 18 degrees. And Kenora, cloudy and 20 degrees. While a local economist says he expects issues like housing affordability, homelessness, and safety to be prominent in Thunder Bay's municipal election campaign, along with perennial issues such as taxes. Livio DiMatteo is a professor of economics at Lakehead University. He says another issue that may be on the radar in election campaigns across northern Ontario this fall is transportation. DiMatteo says a number of factors, such as the push for more interprovincial trade, are contributing to more highway traffic.
3: So those highways will face increasing use. Then there's, of course, the mining development, which will require increased highway use. And, you know, down the road, there is the potential for nuclear waste being transported in the region. So highways are important because every city in northern Ontario pretty much has a provincial highway looping through it for part of it.
2: Although highways fall under provincial jurisdiction, highway safety has also been on the radar for many municipal leaders across the Northwest. A string of fatal accidents on northern highways last winter made safety on the roads a major topic of discussion, including at last April's Northern Ontario Municipal Association conference. And new security measures are in place at the Suluk Meneyawin Health Center Emergency Department. The measures came into effect late last month. Emergency department doors are now locked daily from 11 p.m. to 6 a.m., and patients requiring care during that time must use a doorbell and notification system to alert staff and gain entry. The hospital says it has multiple notification channels to ensure patients are let in promptly. Cynthia Dwyer is the hospital's vice president of health services and chief nursing executive. She says the hospital has always monitored traffic flow to the ER waiting room, which is very busy and sees a lot of foot traffic.
4: We just started having too much traffic. We were having a lot of non-visitors, non-patients coming through. And in order to moderate the flow through there, we looked around to see what other hospitals were doing and discovered that most of the hospitals in our region secure the ER door at night. So we just decided to trial that for 6 months to see if that kind of helped with the foot traffic through our ER waiting room.
2: Dwyer says after 6 months, the hospital will reassess to determine if the measures are having the desired effect. She says there's no change in how ambulances access the hospital. And parts of the Canada Games complex in Thunder Bay are now shut

0: down for a three-week period. The maintenance shutdown began yesterday and will finish on September 28th. It impacts the pool, hot tub, sauna, and running track. Other areas of the facility will continue to operate as normal. Kim Bajan is the supervisor of Aquatics Wellness, Children and Youth with the City of Thunder Bay. She says the shutdown is for general scheduled maintenance.
1: This is a pre-scheduled shutdown that we do approximately every 3 years. This is for the maintenance team to complete work in the pool area that can't happen when the pool is full of water. So grouting different areas, work on the bulkheads, cleaning the pool.
0: Kim says during the shutdown period, complex members will be able to swim at Churchill and volunteer pools. And Thunder Bay's Homelessness and Addiction Recovery Treatment, or HART Hub, has moved to a new location. The space aims to provide support for people experiencing homelessness and substance-related challenges. It involves several partner organizations, with Norwest Community Health Centers taking the lead. The HART Hub was formerly located at 409 George Street, next to People Advocating for Change Through Empowerment. It's now based at 500 Simpson Street, remaining on the city's south side. A grand opening for the new location has been scheduled for September 14th. And a youth baseball team from the Treaty 3 have brought home a title from a national tournament. After becoming the 2025 champions of the Kenora's Youth and Family Wellness Camp's Indigenous Rookie League, Wajushka Nigam Nation's senior team recently competed in the Jays Care National Classic in Brampton, finishing in first place and bringing home the title of the top senior Indigenous Rookie League team in Canada. The annual three-day tournament hosted by the Jays Care Foundation welcomes Indigenous Rookie League teams from across the country. Ben Libitka is the local league's coordinator. He says winning the tournament meant a lot to the team and the league.
2: Wajushka Nigam senior team was able to show, that they were the best community in terms of performance on the field, but more importantly, they represented our area extremely well. Like, we couldn't be prouder of how they carried themselves and, really kind of representing us well and representing the camp well and Chiefs Advisory.
0: With only a couple communities close to Kenora attending the tournament in recent years, Libitka says he hopes more remote communities that haven't had the opportunity can compete in the future. And that's the CBC News at 8:35. Back to you, Mary Jean.
3: Thanks so much, Macklin. I'm so happy to hear about that baseball team. That's fabulous.
0: No
3: good
0: kidding.
3: For them.
0: Yeah,
3: good
0: no
3: for
0: kidding.
3: Them. Big shout out to that team from Wajushka Nigam. All right. Well, this morning was our first trivia event to try and give away a few tickets to Wake the Giant. As we've been hearing in the news, it's now a sold-out show, but we do have a few pairs of tickets to give away. And I think that's why we got so many entries this morning. We got a ton of entries from you. And everyone who answered correctly is going in to our randomizer. Norm Dimoulin, July Talk, Kathleen Lynn, Good Morning Metric, I think, but also Coleman Hell was there and did great too. I remember it was a big gap for Thunder Bay. Stacey Klein mentioned Coleman Hell as well, being in that first year's lineup at Wake the Giant. She says, Two Heads is a favorite song of my youngest daughter. Huh, that would stay fresh then. Daniela Harima, Coleman Hell, one of the headliners at the first Wake the Giant. Indeed. Those headliners included four. Metric, July Talk, Crown Lands, and Coleman Hell. So if that was your answer this morning, any of those four, you are now in the randomizer. Let's go. There you go. Maya M is our winner this morning, and she got in there with Coleman Hell. So there you go. We'll be in touch, Maya, and we thank all of you for playing along. You'll have two more chances this week, tomorrow and Thursday. So keep your trivia thinking ready. We're still going to talk Wake the Giant. Thanks so much for joining us.

0: you're at war when you get attacked. We got attacked.
1: If we were playing hardball, all we'd do is say, what are you going to do? No trading with Canada. Now, Canada would be in a heap of trouble. I don't think they'd exist.
2: The language couldn't be more direct. This country is at war with our closest neighbor, says Prime Minister Mark Carney as he walks away from trade negotiations. Their leader says they don't need anything from us as he

0: For example, the Prime Minister, who this morning we saw the government impose those retaliatory tariffs. What do you want from the Canadian government in this moment?
1: Well, I want the Canadian government to continue to talk about the importance of no tariffs. I want them to continue to talk about the 5 million vehicles that are imported in North America, which equates to 20 assembly plants that could be employing thousands upon thousands of people. That's the important part. Let's talk about things that we... let's not talk about the tariffs where 99% of it is tariff-free. Mm. Let's focus on trying to create jobs in our communities on both sides of the border through importing these products that are coming from the outside, not creating one job here. That's what we should be talking about. That's what's important.
0: It's a tumultuous moment.
1: It is, yeah. Absolutely.
0: It's really good to hear from you, John. Thanks so much.
1: Thank you. Thank you for this opportunity.
0: John Dagnolo is president of Unifor Local 200 in Windsor, Ontario, chair of the Ford Master Bargaining Committee and Auto Council chair. One of those industries, again, if you're talking about what this moment means to the nation, it's not an academic conversation for people in the auto sector. The U.S. president would like to see that auto sector here hollowed out. There are other industries that are front and center. We'd love to hear from you. How are you feeling about this country in this moment? What does it mean to be Canadian right now? Who are we as a country and where are we headed as a nation and how are you managing this moment? The numbers to call 1-888-416-8333, 1-888-416-8333. More of your calls coming up in 90 seconds here on this special edition of The Current. Stick around.
2: 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I'm Macklin Link in the Thunder Bay Newsroom. Well, Thunder Bay's Homelessness and Addiction Recovery Treatment, or HART Hub, has moved to a new location. The space aims to provide support for people experiencing homelessness and substance-related challenges. It involves several partner organizations, with Norwest Community Health Centers taking the lead. The HART Hub was formerly located at 409 George Street, next to People Advocating for Change Through Empowerment. It's now based at 500 Simpson Street, remaining on the city's south side. A grand opening for the new location has been scheduled for September 14th. And in less than 4 days, thousands of festival goers will fill the Thunder Bay waterfront as Wake the Giant makes its return for yet another sold-out year. Organizers for the student-focused music festival took to social media on Monday to announce the news and thank all those who grabbed a ticket for the event. Headliners performing this year include Flo Rida, The Wallflowers, and Tia Wood. The festival is happening this Saturday from 11:30 a.m. to midnight. Turning to take a look at the weather. Today in the northwest, cloudy with a chance of showers. In Thunder Bay and the east, cloudy with a chance of showers, with temperature highs between 20 and 26 degrees. That's a brief look at the news and weather from CBC Thunder Bay. 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
0: Hello again, I'm Matt Galloway, and you're listening to The Current. This is a special edition of the program. We are talking to Canadians coast to coast to coast about how you're feeling about Canada right now. That's a big question, but we ask it in part because this is a big moment. Tariffs, threats to our sovereignty, conversations around national unity, there's a lot going on. And so given the fact that retaliatory tariffs imposed by Canada have just taken effect after midnight, how are you doing? How are you feeling? Maybe you own a small business and those tariffs are very real to you in terms of, we heard earlier from a Christmas tree farmer in New Brunswick. He sells all of his trees down south of the border and he's worried about what this is going to mean for his business. Maybe you are working in an industry that is threatened by the trade war. Maybe you're somebody who's thinking about who we are as a nation and what we could be coming out of this moment. We want to hear from you. The number is 1-888-416-8333, 1-888-416-8333. We are taking calls all across the country this morning. And with me in studio this morning is Vass Bednar. She's managing director of the Canadian Shield Institute, nonpartisan independent policy think tank. One of the things I should just mention, I have a question for you, but we're hearing that Jameson Greer and Dominic LeBlanc are going to be actually talking today. These are the guys who've been trying to figure out what this trade agreement may or may not look like. And apparently there will be a conversation from them later on today. One of the things we heard from one of our callers is we should think about putting the U.S. president on mute, that it's about him in some ways that we need to focus on ourselves. And there is a sense from some people, and Bob Ray hinted at this as well, that this is about Trump and maybe this will pass. And Bob Ray's point is, no, this is not about Trump. This is about something larger. When

0: Tell us what we're playing for you there.
1: Yeah. Oh, my beloved father, Puccini. Joan Hammond.
0: That's an important piece of music to you, is that right?
1: Yes, yeah, that's one of the pieces. I heard it when I was a kid. I didn't know much about music. But there was a significant period in my life when I was about, just after the war, you know. I'd go back that far, 1947. But on the radio, there was Joan Hammond singing the Puccini, and that's the first time I'd ever heard an opera. And I was so knocked out by it. It was a beautiful piece of music.
0: I heard a story that you had a really strong emotional reaction to the piece, and that was what your father, that's when your father decided to put you in piano lessons. Is that right?
1: No, it was my mother. I was about 6 or 7, I think. My mother bought me, she bought me a cottage piano. It's a little wooden frame piano. She got it for about £15, which in those days was a lot of money. So I started playing, and I took piano lessons, but I didn't have the mental application. I got bored with it, but I'd practice, and I read piano very quickly. But then I started doodling around making my own songs. So that was the general thing. There was nothing linear or exact about it, but that's how it all started.
0: I'm happy you mentioned your mother there, because there's a lovely piece on the album I want to play for people right now. Take a listen to this.

0: from Anthony Hopkins' new album that is Margam, named after the suburb in Port Talbot, Wales, where you grew up. And this is an ode to your mother and father, you said. Tell me a little bit about them and tell me a little bit about this piece.
1: Actually, it's just a reflection of my life when I was a kid after the World War, you know, after the war years, 1940s, 46. And I was about, I don't know, what I was, 7 or 8. And I used to go for walks. And I'd look out over the hill landscape. I didn't have any friends, so I didn't make friends. You know, I was a bit of a loner. And this music came to me as a tribute to my birthplace, to Margam, South Wales, and a memory of my parents. And my father worked very hard. He was a baker, and you know, and they both supported me in a very powerful way. So these are impressions, the whole of the recording impressions of my childhood, and going back to about at that age.
0: Why do you think it was so meaningful to classical music was so meaningful to you?
1: Well, all music was. I don't know why. No idea. Who knows why we like anything? I have no idea. So I tend not to analyze it. And you know, people ask me, but I say I can't really figure out what happened. I became an actor for some reason. I don't know why. And I wanted to be a musician, but I didn't have the skill to apply to be a musician. I became an actor instead. And so music has been with me all my life. You know, been in part of my life. And there are other musicians like Jose Tevye, who's a great pianist, from a Spanish pianist. And he came to Cardiff in South Wales for one concert. It was about 1953, I think, and I went to see him. I went backstage and I got his autograph. So that was my first introduction.
0: The two sides of your world, though, they do come together, you know, both the music and the cinema and the acting, and in a piece for you right now. Take a listen to this. This is another piece of music from the record.

So that's the fanfare in March. Tony, this is connected to your childhood days at the cinema, a particular screening of Hamlet starring Laurence Olivier, I believe, that you saw at school in 1949. Talk to me about how you're channeling that memory.

0: Stop thinking.
1: You heard it from Anthony Hopkins. Stop thinking. Not something I have a lot of problems with, to be honest. Comes naturally to me. I'm Tom Power. This is Q. You're in the middle of my conversation with the Oscar-winning actor Sir Anthony Hopkins, one of the greatest actors of our time, but just put out an album called Life is a Dream with music that he composed, performed by London's Philharmonia Orchestra with Gustavo Dudamel, the legendary conductor, conducting. It's a record inspired by Anthony's family, his homeland of Wales. One piece is called My Fatherland, and this one knocked me out. And this is the one I wanted you to hear about. Not just because it has a bunch of Welsh folk singing in it, which is some of the most beautiful folk music on earth, but because it's in the Welsh language. And I know that Anthony Hopkins is Welsh, and I know quite often Welsh people of that generation have a complicated history with their own language that they often weren't allowed to speak growing up, or they weren't taught growing up. So I wanted to ask him a little bit about that tune. So I started by playing Anthony Hopkins a little bit.

0: So that's a piece called My Fatherland from your new record. It's a piece featuring a choir. Yeah. And in addition to the music you compose, there's also a choir singing these beautiful Welsh folk songs sung in the Welsh language. Did you grow up hearing a lot of folk songs from Wales?
1: Yes, yeah. I mean, Saturdays were the big international rugby matches in Cardiff. Wales playing England, or Wales playing Scotland, or Wales playing France. And the whole stadium of Cardiff was full of the national anthem, Welsh national anthem. And it was a riot to listen to, and very powerful emotionally. You know, 5,000 people singing the same song.
0: I was loving knowing that you were writing, and I was loving hearing the Welsh language on the record. And I love that story. I wonder if you could tell it. I read it in your memoir about when you were a child, I think you were young, and you went to Richard Burton's house and the Welsh actor, and you walked up to his sister's house and he asked you about the Welsh language or something, didn't he?
1: Oh, yeah. I wasn't a child. I was a young boy, about 16. And he was his first wife, Sybil. They used to come back to Port Talbot, where he was born. And he'd stay at his sister's house, not far from my father's baker shop. Anyway, so I went up there one day, knocked on the door. Cecilia came to the door, white-haired woman she was. And I said, is Richard Burton, can I have Richard Burton's autograph? She said, I know you're Dick Hopkins' boy, aren't you? I said, yeah, come in. And there, standing in the room, with an electric shaver shaving, was Richard Burton and his wife, Sybil. It was a Saturday morning, and they were about to go off to Cardiff to watch the international rugby game. So when I went in, and Burton was shaving anyway. And he shook hands. He said, hello, what's your name? I said, Anthony Hopkins. He said, oh, your father, he has a shop, an entire bar in the street in Commercial Road. I said, that's right, yeah. I used to work in the co-op in the cooperative stores in the shoe shop. And he said, do you speak Welsh? I said, no. And you're not a true Welshman. And his sister said, his wife said, Richard, sign his autograph. As I was going down the hill and back to the shop, Richard passed in his car and waved, and that was it. And I didn't see him again until, ironically, the strangest thing happened, which I cannot explain in my life. But to me, it's all peculiar. Many years later, 1976, he'd taken over a play from me in New York. It's called Equus by Peter Schaffer. I did it for 8 months. And then Richard Burton, of all people, did the second run. And I was in New York doing some publicity for the film. And I phoned the stage director, Bob Borrod, his name was. And I said, can I come and see Richard? He said, he's expecting you. So I went into the theater in the same dressing room, there in the same dressing room I was in for 8 months, was the great Richard Burton. And he said, good God. He said, why haven't we got together? I said, I don't know. He said, we must do something about that. You're from Taibach. I said, I asked you for your autograph. Good God, I remember you. Yes, you're the baker's son. I said, that's right. And that was my only meeting with him. And sadly, he died when he was quite young.

0: But that was a very, now that's a very strange story. And it's a true story. So I look over my life and I'm thinking, well, I couldn't have taken credit for any of that. These are the events that shaped my life.
1: I have heard you speak Welsh, though. I watched a video of you speaking Welsh, I think doing a Welsh nursery rhyme or something like that.
0: Oh, I don't know. It's from, God, I can't even remember it now. Actually, it's from the Ezekiel Bible. It was for a television program.
1: I mean, do you feel a certain way when you speak Welsh? Do you feel, I've heard people say that when they speak their language, they feel differently than when they do speak English.
0: No, I don't.
1: No. I had a feeling you didn't.
0: In my later years, now that I'm 88 and I've spent living here in America, I feel more Welsh now than I ever do. And I think about Wales a lot. And that's why this music came out. But I didn't sit down and write this music with a conscious motive. I'll write something about Wales. I just wrote this series of melodies and compositions over the many years, put them together, and the world is big. Good tribute to my background, my parents, and to life itself. And now at 88 years of age, going on that, I think, well, that's it, I've done it.
1: I mean, it is a pretty incredible life. I was just, when you were talking about all the different twists and turns and strange things and amazing things you've done in your life, I was thinking about it. I was like, I mean, this man has done things that almost no one has ever done. Can you tell me why the album is called Life is a Dream?
0: Well, it goes to the core of my belief. I'm 88 and a half. I'm going to be 89 at the end of the year. And I look back over my life at these, so-called, and I say them with modesty, accomplishments. I look at it and I'm thinking, well, I don't know who did this. When I go back to my childhood as a boy in school, I was known as Dennis the Dunce. I didn't know what kind of day it was. I couldn't understand the academic side of life. And I was written off as dummy, a little bit of a dummy. But then out of the resistance of feeling not confident and feeling sad or alone or something, it gave me that spur to say, right, I will do something with my life. And I remember saying to my parents when my school report came in, 1955, this is my book, and my school report was abysmal. And my father said, I don't know what's going to happen to you. God knows, I know you're hopeless. He didn't mean it to put me down, but he was worried because his only child, didn't seem to have much of a future. And I remember the signal moment when I said to him, I said, one day I'll show you. I'll show both of you. My father looked at me kind of surprised. He said, well, I hope you do. And my mother said, I know you will. And that was 1955. Within 12 years, I happened to be in a film with Peter O'Toole and Catherine Hepburn. So go figure, I don't know how that happened. So that is beyond logic, beyond my imagination. I don't know how that could have happened, except I must have been given a gift to be an actor, I don't know. And out of loneliness, out of the negative inside me, the anger that I wasn't good enough, came the boost and the power to push me out, I suppose. I don't know. I mean, C.S. Lewis, the great writer and he said that life is meant to be hard. We're created in toughness. We're created in pain. And out of that comes something. We carve our way through life because life is painful. Because to me, it's one long goodbye. Goodbye to birth. Goodbye to childhood. Goodbye to adolescence. Reaching adulthood. Eventually, goodbye to your friends. Goodbye to your family and friends and parents and goodness knows what. And then at the end, you think, well, goodbye, world. And it's one long goodbye. And it sounds melancholy, but inside that is the glory of being alive. Now I just enjoy my life. And that's why I wrote Life is a Dream, because that is. It's all a dream within a dream.
1: I am with you.

0: From his new album, that is Sir Anthony Hopkins and The Waltz Goes On, a piece he wrote the melody for as a young actor back in the 60s. Before that, my conversation with the legendary actor Sir Anthony Hopkins, not just an actor, but also a musician and composer. His new record, Life is a Dream, is out now. You can find it wherever you get your music. Coming up, the star of CBC's Son of a Critch, Benjamin Evan Ainsworth, will be here after this on Q.
1: You're listening to CBC Radio 1 in Northwestern Ontario. I'm Macklin Link in the Thunder Bay Newsroom. A focused enforcement initiative in Kenora has led to the arrest of 14 residents who now face charges relating to drug possession and failure to comply with probation orders. The joint effort involving several units with the Ontario Provincial Police and the Treaty 3 Police Service took place in the city's downtown core last Tuesday and Wednesday. It targeted the open use and possession of controlled substances and other criminal behavior. One resident is scheduled to appear before the Ontario Court of Justice in Kenora in late October. The rest are set to appear in early December. And with the last long weekend of summer behind us, the city of Thunder Bay is starting to close seasonal attractions such as splash pads, campsites, and amusement rides. This includes the North End Park and Franklin Street splash pads, which officially closed today, as well as the Trowbridge Campground, which is also now closed. The city says attendance at the Marina Park splash pad went up 10% this year. It remains open until September 16th. Turning to take a look at the weather. Today in the northwest, cloudy with a chance of showers. In Thunder Bay and the east, cloudy with a chance of showers, with temperature highs between 20 and 26 degrees. That's a brief look at the news and weather from CBC Thunder Bay. 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
0: I'm Tom Power. You're listening to Q. When you hit grade 12, you kind of know that that's it. As long as you pass, high school is over. I mean, you might have someone in your life, you yourself might be going into university this year, or at least, you know, maybe a job or something like that after leaving high school this past summer. And if you've been watching the hit CBC comedy show Son of a Critch, well, then you probably know grade 12 is coming and what that means. What I mean is the lead character in that show, Mark, is about to graduate high school. So it does make sense that this upcoming season, season 5, will be the show's last season. If you haven't been following Son of a Critch, it's the adaptation of Mark Critch, the actor and comedian's memoir. It's a coming-of-age story set in St. John's, Newfoundland and Labrador, which is a beautiful place to come of age. But it's become a hit show, not just in Canada, but also all around the world on Netflix and a bunch of international streamers. I want to play you Mark Critch at this year's Canadian Screen Awards, talking about the strange experience of being on set, watching people play him and his friends and his family. I mean, Mark plays his own dad. You'll also hear him talk about an actor named Benjamin Evan Ainsworth, who's the young actor that plays Mark Critch.
2: You're kind of standing in a memory sometimes, and much of the stuff in the house is actually from the house I grew up in and things like that. So we're doing a little scene, but peripherally, my peripheral vision is a lot like being home. But the great part about it is young Benjamin was 11 years old when he started with us. He's going to be 18 when we finish. And so watching him grow up from this young child actor to now, he's going to be Link in the big Zelda movie coming up, and he's going to be a bona fide movie star. And so happy for him, because we've all become our own little bit of a family while pretending to be my family. And that's been the sweetest part of it all.
0: Yeah, Benjamin Evan Ainsworth came of age playing the lead in a coming of age show. And in the final season of Son of a Critch premieres tonight on CBC and CBC Gem. And Benjamin, as Mark mentioned, has been busy. He has a prominent role in the latest season of House of the Dragon. He's been cast as Link in the Legend of Zelda movie, which, as a Zelda fan myself, I'm so excited about. A little while back, I sat down with Benjamin and I started by asking him about what you just heard

directly how he did it in this moment, in this kind of real kind of verbatim moment within the show compared to his real childhood. And so that's kind of been quite freeing for me, really. And I've been able to, I suppose to make the character my own. But yeah, sometimes there are moments where I'd ask him, what's the tone of this? And also,

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1: And just after 10 a.m., the South Tower of the World Trade Center collapsed and vanished in a cloud of dust.
0: 25 years later, CBC News looks back at the 9/11 attacks and examines how it continues to shape our world. 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

0: 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I'm Macklin Link in the Thunder Bay Newsroom. Well, Thunder Bay's Homelessness and Addiction Recovery Treatment, or HART Hub, has moved to a new location. The space aims to provide support for people experiencing homelessness and substance-related challenges. It involves several partner organizations, with Norwest Community Health Centers taking the lead. The HART Hub was formerly located at 409 George Street, next to People Advocating for Change Through Empowerment. It's now based at 500 Simpson Street, remaining on the city's south side. A grand opening for the new location has been scheduled for September 14th. And in less than 4 days, thousands of festival goers will fill the Thunder Bay waterfront as Wake the Giant makes its return for yet another sold-out year. Organizers for the student-focused music festival took to social media on Monday to announce the news and thank all those who grabbed a ticket for the event. Headliners performing this year include Flo Rida, The Wallflowers, and Tia Wood. The festival is happening this Saturday from 11:30 a.m. to midnight. Turning to take a look at the weather. Today in the northwest, cloudy with a chance of showers. In Thunder Bay and the east, cloudy with a chance of showers, with temperature highs between 20 and 26 degrees. That's a brief look at the news and weather from CBC Thunder Bay. 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
1: So, you're at the airport, waiting, and then you hear it. Passengers in Zone 1 are now invited to board. So, first class gets on, yada yada yada, then it's the mayhem of Zones 4 and 5. You get the Hunger Games for the overhead bins. Well, John from Montreal has a question about that system.
2: I understand why people up front get seated first. They're paying a lot more for their seats. What I don't understand is why airlines don't board the rest of the plane starting at the back. I'm sure that boarding this way would make boarding faster.
1: Is zone boarding really the best we can do? Great question, John.

0: accidentally plow through someone's living room. But like, say you're in the U.S. and you hurt someone, you could be on the hook for their medical bills.
1: Well, yeah. And if you're in the States, that could be a really big bill.
0: Sure. You could be talking tens of thousands of dollars. But Emily says that's not the only drawback to relying solely on your credit card for rental car insurance.
2: They could cover you only for a specific number of days, for only

0: Good afternoon, I'm Macklin Link. It's 12 o'clock. Right now in Geraldton, cloudy and 17 degrees. Here in Thunder Bay, cloudy and 18 degrees. And in Kenora, mist and 21 degrees. Well, we, the Nuclear Free North, is asking municipal election candidates what they think of the deep geological repository for nuclear waste proposed near Ignace. The Alliance of People and Groups Opposed to the Project is conducting two separate candidate surveys across northern Ontario. Bernane Lloyd is project coordinator with Northwatch, which is part of the alliance. She says the surveys ask whether candidates have concerns about the transportation of nuclear waste through their community and whether they would support a council resolution expressing concerns with the project.
1: A subset of the candidates will become the next council, and so we want to get engaging with them now about what voice and what role their municipality can have. Municipalities do not have legal authority. It's outside their jurisdiction, but they have an influential voice.
0: Lloyd says, we, the Nuclear Free North, will publicly share the survey results the week of October 12th, ahead of Election Day on October 26th. And Canada's counter-tariffs on $27 billion worth of American goods are in effect. The tariffs on over 700 U.S. products are a response to tariffs President Donald Trump placed on Canadian goods last month. The list of products includes specific types of clothing, furniture, appliances, and focus heavily on dairy, wood, and steel industries. Colin Mang is an economics professor at McMaster University.
2: The list of products that the government has selected is very specific, and in particular, they've chosen a range of products where there are Canadian alternatives or there are also alternatives that we could get from other international trade partners. The idea behind the items on this list is that by putting tariffs on the American goods, it will make them much less attractive here in Canada because the prices will be much higher.
0: The Prime Minister's office confirmed to CBC News that there were no calls scheduled for negotiations ahead of the 12:01 a.m. Tuesday deadline. Over the last few days, President Trump had been trolling Canada on social media, including posting a map with the country covered in an American flag. And it's back to school for most Ontario students today, but that return comes with some policy changes. Ali Chiasson has more.
3: It's the first day of school. Students are in for new classes, new teachers, and new rules. For high school, that means mandatory final exams for most courses, and they will make up for a significant portion of the final mark, 20 to 25%, depending on the subject and the grade the student's in. And you can't just score well. Students have to show up and participate. Starting this school year, attendance and participation will account for 15% of a final mark in grades 9 and 10. In the upper years, it will count for 10% of the final grade. And new family and student support centers will open across all 72 school boards in the province. They will act as a hub for students, parents, and guardians to address issues that can't be resolved only at the school level. And little ones, kindergarten programming will still be play-based, but the curriculum will now work in some more academic early learning in math, science, and language essential skills. But hey, it's only the first day, and students are just happy to be back in school to see their friends and maybe parents too.
0: That was the CBC's Ali Chiasson. And as you've heard, the province is expanding student and family support offices into every school board across Ontario, but some experts say the office is just an added layer of bureaucracy. Seshan Maharaj is an assistant professor in the Faculty of Education at the University of Ottawa. He says in most cases, school boards were expected to introduce these new offices without any additional staffing or funding.
4: So in most school boards, what this consists of is a phone number, an email address, or a form that parents can fill out. And then someone from the school board will eventually acknowledge receipt of the issue or complaint and then try to help parents, give them some guidance about what to do. I mean, these were things that school boards were doing and trustees were doing already. So it's unclear how the introduction of these new offices is supposed to help anybody.
0: The program has been a part of Toronto's board since January, when the province placed five school boards under provincial control for alleged mismanagement. And students at Crestview Public School were dismissed early today due to an extended power outage. That's according to a social media post from Lakehead Public Schools earlier this morning. The post was published shortly after 10:30 a.m. and stated that buses would be arriving shortly. Phone lines were also impacted by the outage, and school officials urged parents to confirm with their student's teacher through EDSBY whether they would pick them up or if the school bus take them home. This is the third day back to school for Lakehead Public Schools after classes began last

Thursday. And that's the CBC News at 12:05 from the Thunder Bay Newsroom. I'm Macklin Link. Stay tuned for national and international news coming up at the top of the hour. 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Just search for Thunder Bay. And now your updated weather forecast for the city of Thunder Bay. Today it will be cloudy with a 30% chance of showers. Risk of a thunderstorm this morning. Wind gusting between 20 to 40 kilometers per hour this morning and a high of 21. Tonight it will be mainly cloudy. 30% chance of showers this evening and after midnight. Risk of a thunderstorm this evening. Wind gusting between 20 to 40 kilometers per hour and a low of 14. And on Wednesday it will be cloudy. 40% chance of showers late in the morning and in the afternoon. Wind gusting between 20 to 40 kilometers per hour, increasing to between 40 to 60 in the morning with a high of 20.

spectrum. We, the Nuclear Free North, is asking municipal election candidates what they think of the deep geological repository for nuclear waste proposed near Ignace. The Alliance of People and Groups Opposed to the Project is conducting two separate candidate surveys across Northern Ontario. A project coordinator with Northwatch, which is part of the Alliance, says the surveys ask whether candidates have concerns about the transportation of nuclear waste through their community and whether they would support a council resolution expressing concerns with the project. We, the Nuclear Free North, will publicly share these survey results the week of October 12th, ahead of Election Day on October 26th. And new security measures are in place at the Sioux Lookout Manayawin Health Center Emergency Department. The measures came into effect late last month. Emergency department doors are now locked daily from 11 p.m. to 6 a.m., and patients requiring care during that time must use a doorbell and notification system to alert staff and gain entry. The hospital says it has multiple notification channels to ensure patients are let in promptly. After 6 months, the hospital will reassess to determine if the measures are having the desired effect. Turning to take a look at the weather. Today in the northwest, a mix of sun and cloud with a chance of showers. In Thunder Bay in the east, cloudy with a chance of showers, with temperature highs between 20 and 26 degrees. That's a brief look at the news and weather from CBC Thunder Bay.

0: That is Nikomo from Burnstick. Still ahead, brother-sister duo Brent and Emmeline Beauchamp bring Indigenous love and language to kids' screens. Their animated short, Follow, is a tribute to their bond and to matriarchs everywhere.
1: You're listening to CBC Radio 1 in Northwestern Ontario. I'm Macklin Link in the Thunder Bay Newsroom. A local economist says he expects issues like housing affordability, homelessness, and safety to be prominent in Thunder Bay's municipal election campaign. Livio DiMatteo is a professor of economics at Lakehead University. He says another issue that may be on the radar in election campaigns across Northern Ontario this fall is transportation. DiMatteo says a number of factors, such as the push for more interprovincial trade, are contributing to more highway traffic. Although highways fall under provincial jurisdiction, highway safety has also been on the radar for many municipal leaders across the Northwest.

0: Voice One. I'm Rosanna Deerchild. Eric Jackson watched a lot of television when he was growing up. After all, the 90s were a prime time for taking in shows like Mr. Dress Up, The Magic School Bus, and Big Comfy Couch. He didn't see a lot of Indigenous representation in the programming, though, until this.
1: Good morning, Uncle Jacob.
2: Tansy.
3: Good morning. You kids remember your second

0: took me in under my wing, or she took her in under her wing, and made me feel like family. Like, this is family, and that's the kind of special bond that I have with her, because she, you know, she welcomed me into the family, made it feel okay, and it's been wonderful ever since. So my name is Regan. My last name is Dolan.
1: And because you're the grandson.
0: Yes.
1: But how old are you?
0: Whoa.
1: I don't usually ask this of people, but I think this is interesting to know.
0: I don't even know that. All right. So I am in my 50-something, close to 56. Yeah. So this year, got some special stuff for you this year. Well, the special stuff that I got for Granny is she's going to get a nice ride in a limo. We got 125 roses. We have Canadian Tire donating some party balloons. We have the Legions, one of the Legions that are presenting her with a pin. We did reach out to some other people. We're looking to get her a hospital bed. There is a GoFundMe to help with that. I wanted the whole world to be here for her. I think at 107, she should get $1 billion, a new car, and, you know, some trips and a driver. You know, she's lived life. And it all hasn't been good. She's told me stories that I was like, I could probably never share. And they're not all good for a black woman 100 years ago. So there's been ups and downs. So I give her that respect every time, because she's lived through that.
2: When she's gone, my friend's gone. That's what I say. As long as you're having birthdays, I'm coming.
3: Hello, my name is Liam Dolan.
1: And how old are you?
3: I'm 8.
1: And what is your relation to Agnes?
3: Really?
4: Great-grandma.
3: Happy birthday, Grandma.
5: Hi, I'm Ethan. I'm 10 years old, and I love her, and I hope she makes it to 200.
1: You're probably tired of this question, but I know this is one that everyone always wants to know. What's the secret to living to 107?
6: I'll tell you later.
0: I'll tell you 108.
6: We always say, just sit down and keep quiet. When I get ready to go to bed at night, that's what I said. Well, Lord, at the end of the day, thank you. Good night. Amen. Yeah, right. Then that's it. What am I going to say? Yeah, I get that. That's about all I can say, honey. That's about all I can say.
7: That was Edmonton's Agnes Murphy with 5 generations of family and friends. She turned 107 years old in late August. In that piece, we heard a couple of tunes, After You're Gone by Marian Harris and A Rose, A Kiss, and You by John Steele. Both were popular tunes in 1919, the year Agnes was born. Happy birthday, Agnes. I'm Sarah Penton in Kelowna, sitting in for Gloria Makarenko, and you are listening to The Story From Here.
8: You're listening to CBC Radio 1 in Northwestern Ontario. I'm Macklin Link in the Thunder Bay Newsroom. We, the Nuclear Free North, is asking municipal election candidates what they think of the deep geological repository for nuclear waste proposed near Ignace. The Alliance of People and Groups Opposed to the Project is conducting 2 separate candidate surveys across Northern Ontario. A project coordinator with Northwatch, which is part of the alliance, says the surveys ask whether candidates have concerns about the transportation of nuclear waste through their community and whether they would support a council resolution expressing concerns with the project. We, the Nuclear Free North, will publicly share these survey results the week of October 12th, ahead of Election Day on October 26th. And new security measures are in place at the Sioux Lookout Manayawin Health Center Emergency Department. The measures came into effect late last month. Emergency department doors are now locked daily from 11 p.m. to 6 a.m., and patients requiring care during that time must use a doorbell and notification system to alert staff and gain entry. The hospital says it has multiple notification channels to ensure patients are let in promptly. After 6 months, the hospital will reassess to determine if the measures are having the desired effect. Turning to take a look at the weather. Today in the northwest, a mix of sun and cloud with a chance of showers.

Most church services aren't interrupted by owls, squirrels, or snakes, but those are very possible scenarios for parishioners of Forest Church Ottawa. Every other Tuesday evening over this past summer, the Anglican Diocese has been hosting services along the West End Trail.

time of the church, where people are seeking to embrace things that are outside of the traditional walls of a church. And I think I am usually surrounded by people who actually honor and consider what role we have to play individually and as community, whether faith-based or not faith-based at all, in recognizing that we're in the midst of a climate crisis and that we just

music by Salif Keita. In 2005, he set up the Salif Keita Global Foundation to raise awareness of albinism. In various parts of Africa, people with albinism are viewed as cursed, have been harassed, tortured, and even murdered. You're listening to Frequencies on CBC Music. CBC

0: are listening to CBC Radio 1 in Northwestern Ontario. I'm Macklin Link in the Thunder Bay Newsroom. A local economist says he expects issues like housing affordability, homelessness, and safety to be prominent in Thunder Bay's municipal election campaign. Livio DiMatteo is a professor of economics at Lakehead University. He says another issue that may be on the radar in election campaigns across Northern Ontario this fall is transportation. DiMatteo says a number of factors, such as the push for more interprovincial trade, are contributing to more highway traffic. Although highways fall under provincial jurisdiction, highway safety has also been on the radar for many municipal leaders across the Northwest. And students at Crestview Public School were dismissed early today due to an extended power outage. That's according to a social media post from Lakehead Public Schools earlier this morning. The post was published shortly after 10:30 a.m. and stated that buses would be arriving shortly. Phone lines were also impacted by the outage, and school officials urged parents to confirm with their student's teacher through Edsby whether they would pick them up or have the school bus take them home. This is the third day back to school for Lakehead Public Schools after classes began last Thursday. Turning to take a look at the weather, today in the northwest, a mix of sun and cloud with a chance of showers. In Thunder Bay in the east, cloudy with a chance of showers with temperature highs between 20 and 26 degrees. That's a brief look at news and weather from CBC Thunder Bay. For more news anytime, head to our website, cbc.ca/thunderbay, or you can find us on the CBC News app. Just search for Thunder Bay.
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2: Now, to music by one of the greatest female Sufi singers in history. Sufi music has traditionally been dominated by men, but Abida Parveen's father helped change that. He decided that Abida, rather than his two sons, would inherit the family's long tradition of singing.

Sufi music, and so he began training her. To this day, Abida praises her father for giving her what she calls the gift of praising God through song. Here's one of her biggest songs.

0: learned from the keyboard king.
1: Jackie Mattoo took me under his wing in the last couple of years of his life. And certainly I think he saw me as a champion of the same sort of aesthetic that privileged the keyboard in reggae music. You know, it wasn't just a rhythm instrument. It could be a lead instrument too. That was something that

Ready to be Loved by Jason Wilson and Coral Harvey. 8 years back, Jason earned a PhD in history based on a dissertation about reggae music in Canada. He turned that article into an award-winning book titled King Alpha's Song in a Strange Land, The Roots and Routes of Canadian Reggae. It's a brand new school year. Here's to new friends, new adventures, and a whole lot of new music. Frequencies is the name of the show. I'm your host, Errol Nazareth. Sometimes living close to other people really does pay off. Just ask world-famous pip-hop player Wu Man. She grew up in a courtyard community in China where several families shared the same space, including washing facilities. Wu Man says, "We used to chat while we washed clothes. One day, that ordinary routine changed the course of her life. A friend of her father heard her singing as she did the laundry. He was so impressed by what he heard that he immediately offered to teach her to play a musical instrument.

0: Edsby whether they would pick them up or have the school bus take them home. This is the third day back to school for Lakehead Public Schools after classes began last Thursday. For more news, you can go to our website at cbc.ca/thunderbay. And now your updated weather forecast for the city of Thunder Bay. Tonight, it'll be mainly cloudy with a 30% chance of showers this evening and after midnight with the risk of a thunderstorm this evening and a low of 14. On Wednesday, it'll be a mix of sun and cloud with a 40% chance of showers late in the morning and in the afternoon with a high of 20. And on Wednesday night, it'll be partly cloudy with a 40% chance of showers early in the evening with a low of 10.
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3: Hello, I'm Neil Kirksall.
4: Good evening, I'm Chris Howden. This is As It Happens. Tonight.
3: On defense, in the midst of a fierce trade war, Ottawa wants to reduce its reliance on the U.S., but a former Canadian defense minister says pivoting away from American military hardware is a challenge the government hasn't quite figured out.
4: Settling for less. A former UN special rapporteur praises Canada for joining a ban on imports from Israeli settlements, but he says that move is just a start.
3: A powerhouse on a powerhouse. Soon deliberations will begin over designs for a revitalized prime minister's residence. The head of the jury, celebrated architect Moshe Safdi, tells us what the future could hold for 24 Sussex.
4: Free Woolly. It was in the Smithsonian for more than 150 years, but now the last known pelt of an extinct woolly dog has finally been returned temporarily to Vancouver in its former Pacific habitat.
3: He put the pie in pyrotechnics, remembering self-described anarcho-confectioner Noel Godin, the prankster who ensured the rich and famous got their just desserts right in the face.
4: And their sincere corn gratulations. Enter, if you dare, the corn maze of One New Brunswick Farm, which this year celebrates the consistent contributions of PWHL great Marie-Philippe Poulin by being in the shape of her face. As It Happens, the Tuesday edition, radio that's always looking at the broader corn text.

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0: the hygiene of the world, a cleanser, a bath of warm blood.
1: Fashionable fascism, the art and design of the far right, tonight on Ideas After As It Happens.